0: jump. The lefty is going to be the starter for the A's. We both like him, but I would almost guarantee these prices on the Red Sox go up by the time this game starts on Saturday.
1: Parlay protection, if nothing else. People just throw him in the money line parlay, lay the 1.5. Who the hell is going to bet against the Red Sox at this point? And who the hell is going to bet on the A's? The A's have been terrible. So two ships passing in the night, two teams going in completely different directions. How about a Red Sox Cubs money line parlay?
0: Work tonight, and I think it'll probably work tomorrow. Red Sox 27-3 in the last 30. A's 7-33 in the last 40. All right, so Will Hill, you're the host of the Shoulda Bet More podcast. You're on the Bear Bets podcast, and you're also hosting on VSiN on the weekend. So you're going to fly home to Connecticut with your family on Saturday.
1: Yeah,
0: and you're going to be on the air Sunday with JJ.
1: Try to get a word in on Sunday, but JJ likes to talk. But yeah, John and I will be back on Sunday, and I'm sure we'll have plenty to talk about here as the Dodgers now trail 2-0 as Arizona continues to pile it on. It looks like an RBI triple. So we might have that opportunity, Matt, to bet the Dodgers off a 7-game losing streak. But yes, Sunday, back in the routine, back at home, and John Jastrzemski will be on with VSiN morning line, weekend morning line, Sunday, 9 a.m. Eastern.
0: 9 a.m. Eastern. You got to get up early. Perdomo with the triple to the left center gap, and the D-backs take a 2-0 lead. I'll tell you what, if the Dodgers lose this game, I will lay the 160 on the Yamamoto and the Dodgers tomorrow. Imagine if you had to host a show with J.J. and Tim Murray. You might never get to talk.
1: Get paid the same, though, right?
0: I still get paid the same. VSiN weekend morning line tomorrow with Tim Murray. Big Red kicks it off the day. The weekend morning line at 9 a.m. Eastern at noon. Ready, Set, Bet with Matt Brown and Mike Somich. 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Will Hill, great job tonight. Great to see you this week.
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11: The Boston Red Sox won their ninth game in a row, a 13-1 win over the Athletics. The winner, Peyton Toll, 14 strikeouts in his six innings of

0: No walks. The Red Sox have scored at least 10 runs in three of their last four games. They've now won 27 of their last 30. That is a franchise record. Meanwhile, the Yankees are scoreless in the top of the seventh against the Braves. Atlanta has won eight in a row. Blue Jays lead at Philadelphia 4-2 in the top of the sixth. Cubs have a lead bottom of the ninth at Kansas City 6-4. Mets and Washington each won tonight. Angels as well. Cleveland was a winner at the White Sox 8-2. Angel Martinez 6 RBIs, including a grand slam. The White Sox, the first place team in the AL Central, now with just a 2-game lead over Cleveland and Minnesota. The Twins won at Milwaukee 8-6. And in the WNBA, Connecticut edged Phoenix 75-72.
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5: Lows level off around 64 tonight under partly cloudy skies. Southwesterly winds 5 to 10 miles per hour. Highs level off around 83 tomorrow. Ample sunshine expected. I'm meteorologist Paul Frombly with your weatherology forecast on 95.3 and 99.1 The Score. Right now, it's 77 degrees.
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8: Amy, don't talk sports. You're embarrassing yourself.
9: In this edition, but look who's back on the show today. The one and only Kyle Anthony back in the program today. Kyle, great to have you back here on First Strike. We always appreciate your time. Before we break down this card here as we go back to UFC Vegas 120, back stateside, have you enjoyed these early morning Saturdays we've had here in the States the last couple weeks?
10: Oh, I mean, it could be Baku. It could be somewhere in China. It could be a Canada card early. It doesn't matter. If there is an early card, I'm ready for it. I'm going to be, you know, preparing. As we were saying before the show, I'm going to prepare a little bit, you know, before the night before, get everything ready so I can settle down. And again, this may not be the card we're talking about this week, may not be the highest level card. But again, I don't care if it's Apex. I don't care if it's UFC Backyard. I am going to be betting it, going to be researching and looking for a betting edge.
9: Yeah, absolutely, man. I'm right there with you. And again, give him a follow on X, by the way, people. At Kyle Anthony, UFC, does a great job, a great follow out there if you're like us and you love to mix it up here when it comes to the fight game on social media. Kyle, when I look at this fight here in the main event with Kellen Salki taking on Mateus Gamrot, Salki's been on one heck of a roll since coming in here, and it feels like that kind of that striker's paradise against the guy in Gamrot that we know would prefer to grapple if he has his say here. What do you make of this matchup? And I know some people might not be the sexiest card, but for us, especially with that main event, it does feel like opposites might attract here.
10: Yeah, this is, I mean, honestly, a great fight night main event here. I mean, you know, say what you want about other fights on this card, maybe not the, but this is really a high level fight with two guys that are really in a spot where it's going to be a trajectory change here, you know, where one's going to go and where the other one's going to go. And, you know, so far with Salki, you know, he's 12-1, 5-0 in the UFC and has looked really, really good. And he's going out there knocking guys out left and right. And one of the things that is interesting about that is the fact that he has some strong grappling. You know, this is the guy that we're getting very used to him just knocking people out, but that's a secondary weapon for him. So it is going to be interesting to see kind of how this is going to play out against Gamrot. Now you look at Gamrot here, and this is a guy obviously that we do know it is a rinse and repeat with him. It is chain wrestling to the 10th degree. He is going to stay in your face. He's going to grab you, take you down. If he doesn't get you, he's going to be doing it again. And the one thing about that, when you kind of look at this fight, is my biggest issue with the Gamrot side is his top control. And I think that, yes, he has fantastic, you know, wrestling. There is no doubt he's top notch when it comes to that. He's going to, you know, have quick level changes. But there is an issue, I think, with him keeping the control against certain opponents. And he can get a little sloppy here. He can get a little reckless when you're talking about the grappling side of things. And, you know, you look at Salfield. Salfield has really solid grappling. He's got very good scrambling ability here, as well as the fact that he has some wrestling. So I think there's going to be a little bit of an issue where I don't think Gamrot can just wash him early. I think there's going to be takedowns. He's going to be holding him down. But also, Quillen is a guy that has far higher when you're talking about just danger factor.
9: Oh, yeah.
10: The finishing ability and all of those things. So I kind of think the 5-inch reach advantage. I think the finishing upside of him. You also add in cardio concerns for Gamrot. I think there's a lot of things that I'm very worried about in this spot on Gamrot, but you're going to give me, you know, -135, -140 against a rising star, 26 years old, Gamrot 35. This is when things can start to tilt down. I am a little worried about the apex cage. But I do think that this is a spot where Sal Kild is going to really show out here in the main event.
9: Yeah, Sal Kild right now about $1.35. You mentioned that the total and whether or not he gets to those championship rounds here for a 5-round main event. It is sitting at 3.5, slightly just to the over here. But I wonder if we're getting into correlated play territory. Because what's interesting about that is normally you would think, all right, the longer it goes, the more it would favor the grappler and Gamrot to get the fight down to the repeated takedowns if he can't control. That's just the rinse and repeat, as you mentioned. But the cardio concerns for Gamrot, I wonder if Sal Kild could get him out late. Is there the possibility that even if this hits an over, that it still might not hit the judge's scorecard?
10: Yeah, that's possible because I think that, again, we've seen Gamrot, you know, he's just the sloppiness of the control is really what I worry about. And then you see, as you're saying, you know, the cardio and things go later. Does he have the ability? We've seen him get very sloppy, very, very desperate for takedown, very, very, you know, shooting that really just, hey, let me just grab onto him. Because if this plays out on the feet and they're striking at range and Gamrot can't find those takedowns because he can melt if he can't get his game plan going. Yeah. I think this is a spot here where really Sal Kild can tee off on the feet. So I would think that this is probably not going to go to the scorecards, but it is, I kind of play it in that area, kind of where that line is set, that there could be the finish there.
9: You can't get plus money if you do it the under right now, 3.5 rounds. You know, Kyle, when you think about stylistically, what we know Gamrot's going to do, as you mentioned, and if it does get sloppy with some of those takedowns later on, specifically, could you see a knee up the middle coming from a guy like Sal Kild? We've seen some of these leg kicks that he's taking guys out and put them to sleep with some of these kicks, and we know about the outstanding striking. Is that the danger in Gamrot? Because normally you get those takedowns stuffed, and then all of a sudden you're fighting a hands game. We know that's not what Mateus wants to do. Mm-hmm. Is the avenue of victory for Gamrot just control for potentially 5 rounds and ride it out in a judge's scorecard? Like, I don't see a world where Gamrot's getting a stop here in this main event.
10: Yeah, and I 100% agree because this is going to be either Gamrot can just get his wrestling going early, you know, hold him down for 3-4 rounds, you know, pretty much, and then maybe late it's starting to get a little dicey, but I don't see any kind of finish on the Gamrot side materializing here. He is a decisionator. I think obviously you look at what he just did in his last fight, you know what I mean? Yeah, he got the finish, but it was a stylistic good matchup for him. The wrestling was there, the graphic, all those things. This is just a completely different world here. Sal Kild is just dangerous anywhere. And I just think that this is a spot where you could see Mateus kind of have a downturn in his skill set.
9: I've never heard decisionator before, Kyle. I'm going to steal that. I will footnote my material because that is great stuff right there. Let's look to the co-main event here and see some numbers on Billy Q, who's back in there as a dog here against Diego Ferreira. And, you know, you wonder about Billy Quarantillo at this stage of his career. Who he is, still respected, I'd say, in the betting market. You have about +$1.45. The comeback here on Ferreira is about $1.70. $1.75 is the favorite. Should he be that decided a favorite against Billy Q at this juncture?
10: I look at it, this is a pick'em. I mean, I kind of look at this should be, I mean, if you're going to give anything to it, I mean, I would maybe give Diego a slight edge here, but I just don't really like what I'm seeing from him. And I mean, both of them, there's red flags. I mean, we're going to be honest about it. There's definitely going to be concerns on both sides, but if you're going to give me some plus money on Billy, I lean that way here because I just think that you're looking at a guy that can really put out a good game plan here. And Diego, I don't like what I've seen from him over his last few fights. You know, I think that he's maybe not having his Wheaties anymore or whatever it is that he was on, but I think there are going to be some of that down tilt at 41 years old. You've got Billy 37 years old. So obviously they're both on the, you know, tail end of their career. But I do think that, you know, you look at really how Diego loses and it could be melted. You know, he could be pressured. He could start to, you know, fall apart. And that is exactly really what Billy does. He moves forward. He throws big volume. He leans on his durability. But the issue there obviously is going to be, does he still have the durability?
9: Right.
10: I do think moving up in weight is going to help the durability, is going to help some of the cardio. I think he's going to find some success really pushing forward there. And that's where I think the pace, the pressure, all of those things are really going to be too much here. So I do like the plus money here on Billy. I think that there's a path for him to get the win.
9: get him a plus $1.45 is what I'm seeing here as we talk midweek here, Kyle. So I'll be curious where that number goes. Here's what's interesting to me. When you look at the total, and you mentioned that maybe both these guys, that they've been stopped before. We've seen this happen, obviously. 2.5 is where it's sitting for this potentially three-round matchup. It is juiced heavily to the under 2.5 at $1.95. So if you really think this is going to go to the judges' scorecard, you can get close to 2-1 plus money. Do you see a stoppage coming one way or the other? Is the under the correct lean? At least that's what the odds makers are showing us here.
10: If I was to pick anything, I would go, it goes to the scorecards here. I'm not really sure if either one has the ability. Like, the only way I think that a finish materializes here is if one of them is just done. Like, if they're both at least somewhat at a competitive level, if they're both, you know, Billy isn't totally washed, you know, that, you know, him moving up a weight was good, you know, maybe, you know, Diego's still on his Wheaties a little bit, and then they end up kind of pushing a little bit further in there. So I kind of go the route that it's going to go to the judges' scorecards here, where Billy is going to be able to push that volume, slow down Diego, and wins on the scorecards here. But, you know, it is a little bit, when you're playing with the total here, I think there are some variance in that spot.
9: Well, that's a good price point there. If you like that over 2.5, plus $1.50. And again, if you think it's going to go all the way the extra 2.5 minutes, get even a juicier number. So interesting, Kyle. I'm picking up what you're putting down there. I got to ask you about the damage. Who's back in there? And anytime you see Darren Elkins on a fight card, you can expect some blood to be coming. Normally from Darren, by the way. He's a massive underdog against Yadier Davale in this one. Last time we saw Yadier back in that octagon, it was very controversial for things that had nothing to do really with the fight, but maybe the lining of the fight and what his opponent was doing that day. You know what you're going to get from Darren Elkins. It's going to be a fair effort, at least on his side. Massive underdog. It is just heavily to the under 2.5 rounds too as well. So, Kyle, that tells us we're expecting some finish one way or the other. Can you make a case for the dog in this instance here in the damage, Darren Elkins?
10: That's very difficult. I mean, listen, I like to dog hunt, but this is tough. But with that even being said, this is a wide line. I mean, so anyone who's looking to kind of take that poke plus 400, 450, 500. So I don't mind that because of just, it's very hard to trust Yadier. You know, he's made mistakes. He hasn't looked good. You know, he was completely washed when you're talking about the Jordan Leavitt fight, four takedowns, 8 minutes of control time. And I think there is going to be opportunities for him, but he's 42 years old. You know, he has openly talked about this being his retirement fight. You know, the announcers could announce his name. He's already busted open and wobbling. This is the guy that just consistently is getting hurt, getting cut, you know, and even in his most recent fight against Julian Arosa, you know, was 53-13 on significant strikes before he knocked him out. It was so old. With that all being said, right, it sounds like maybe I'm going towards the knockout, but I actually do think, although Yadier only has one submission, I actually go towards a submission here, which is plus 270.

0: This is a Bloomberg Business of Sports report. FIFA is exploring selling U.S. media rights for the next two World Cups together. That means keeping soccer's hydration breaks that boosted ad revenue. FIFA is interested in potentially bundling rights for English and Spanish broadcasts together. The 2026 World Cup generated more than $15 billion in revenue. Paramount, Skydance, and the NFL agreed to pause negotiations over higher broadcast rights fees while the company deals with legal challenges to its planned merger with Warner Brothers Discovery. The NFL had been in discussions with Paramount over a price increase of at least 50% more than its current $2.1 billion a year deal after the league took advantage of a change in control provision of its contract. A group of 12 states, led by California, filed a lawsuit alleging that combining Paramount with Warner Brothers would result in reduced competition for film and television production and distribution. With a Bloomberg Business of Sports report, I'm Michael Barr.
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12: The reason why I like it is the fact that I think that Elkins is going to get hurt. I think he's going to be wild, and I think he's going to, there's going to be havoc. But we know without a doubt, Elkins is going to shoot takedown. He's going to shoot. He's going to wrestle. You know, when he's hurt, it's pretty much what he does on autopilot. And that's really where I think Yadier has a good front choke series. He actually sells out for the guillotine multiple times. You know, they're going to be shooting for a takedown. And I think at 42 years old, for Elkin, he's going to shoot a very sloppy takedown. He has been very, very slow. Yes, he's hittable, but I think it's one of those maybe club and subs where it's going to be, hey, he's going to rock him. He's going to shoot desperately. And Yadier is going to go hunt for that submission. So I think that, you know, getting off the minus like 720 number. Jeez. Submission plus 270 to me, I think, has a ton of value here as a sprinkle spot. And I think there's value there.
13: Oh, that's exactly why we do the show, Kyle. That's a great read. That if you don't want to lay 715, we don't advertise that that's the way to play some of these. You know, sometimes we'll say there's some money to be made in a big favorite. Probably not in that instance where I'm looking at 750 in some spots here midweek. Yeah. So, you know, it just takes one upset from a tough guy like Darren Elkins to upset your whole card. Take that sprinkle on the plus money at the sub. And, you know, we've seen this time and time again, Kyle, as you mentioned, especially with older fighters, right? If they don't necessarily like what's happening with the hands, you stick that neck out, you go in for a sloppy takedown, you don't get it, and all of a sudden you're staring at defending a guillotine, right? Like, you can see that playing out for Yadier. That's the pathway to get that plus money ticket to cash.
12: Yeah, I just think that because the more I kept looking at it and going back watching tape, you know, you see him just shoot horrible takedowns. And, you know, even against Erosa, he might have had opportunities to get the submission, but he just, I mean, you know, you had Elkins kind of falling on his face. It was just kind of a mess. But I do think on his retirement fight, he's going to go for it. And I think he's going to push for the wrestling instead of just bang it out and take more damage here. So that submission is definitely live.
13: You know, we got a couple other fights. I just want to get your opinion on, even if you don't have an official play. Amanda Lemos is back in there against Alexia Tanera. And right now we're seeing that Alexia is a massive favorite, 250, against somebody in Amanda that we always look at as, you know, fighting the best of her day. Is her day past? And that's why you're seeing this big plus money price tag with her. And then the story of Steven Aspen, the massive heavyweight. Mm-hmm. Caught all that weight to get into the UFC. Still a big heavyweight at minus 285 against Guillermo Pat here. Pat's plus 230 on the comeback here. Aspen, a massive favorite. Would you be willing to lay it with a guy like Steven Aspen here, almost 3-1 betting favorite?
12: I can't. I mean, I just can't. I mean, you know, I love to, you know, part of my strategy is, yeah, I'm looking to, you know, try to get, you know, two nice parlay pieces, look for that even money. That's part of my strategy. And, you know, I know people are. I ever hear people, you know, looking to parlay him. It's just, he should win this fight. Like, again, should win, but he's sloppy. He's there to be hit. He even talked about in his last fight that, you know, the wrestling really has zapped his cardio. I think maybe that's what Pat's going to be looking to do. He's a little bit faster, maybe a little bit cleaner, not trustworthy at all, but I think this fight plays out closer here. Again, I think that Asplund has got an opportunity to win this fight, but I really don't like the price.
13: Any lean on the Tenaria against Amanda Lemos fight? Because Alexia is on quite a roll herself right now. Submissions, we know that. Lemos just feels like that dog. She'll fight you anywhere you want to fight. Is there a live dog scenario there, or is Amanda just getting a little bit long in the tooth?
12: I think there is just... This is a big step up, you know, and she's looking at a sizable price tag here at the, you know, so for me, this is kind of a stay away fight for me here where I may not look to bet this one here. If I had to make a side, I would have to go with the dog here. Maybe even be in a spot where I'm looking to do the point spread bet where I could just look to grab around. Maybe, you know, maybe it's at pick'em price. I haven't looked at it for the point spread, but I think she could, like, to your point, she's going to dog it out. She's going to be pushing. She's going to make it scrappy. And can Tenaria just wash her for three rounds? I just doubt it. And I think that you're going to have Lemos in that small cage being an absolute dog moving forward and at least have one or two competitive rounds.
13: You've got one fight in the prelims that you do have a play on with Miles John back in there. $1.62 betting favorite I'm seeing here against Jesse Rojas at plus $1.36. What do you make of this as one of the feature prelims?
12: Yeah, this one here, I think, is interesting because both these guys came in on short notice. So you've got, you know, two guys that weren't scheduled and now we've got them both coming in. But one of the things here, when you look at the Rosas side, is the fact that, you know, he's making his UFC debut, you know, on short notice and against his toughest opponent, you know, and I think by far, you know, you kind of look at it, you know, records obviously don't indicate everything, but the four wins that he has had outside the UFC was a 5-6 record, 9-17, 23-11, and 3-5. So he's definitely not fighting anyone high. Where you look at John's, he's fought high level opponents. You know, he's been very consistently fighting them. Yes, he's had some bad performances, but he's fighting high level guys, 6-5 in the UFC. And, you know, again, not the, you know, the banner of consistency here, but he is a guy that I do think that can get some of the wrestling going here. You know, he's fought three straight guys. The guys that he lost to was Daniel Marcos, Gene Masamoto, and Felipe Lima. I mean, these guys would absolutely rip apart, you know, Rosas. So it's not, you can't really knock him for that. But I think he's explosive. He's got experience. He's going to be able to dictate the pace. I think he can defend the wrestling of Rosas, who I don't think Rosas has good wrestling, but he has the grappling. And I think that's really where top time from Johns, you know, probably better striking, better experience. I mean, I think minus 155 is not a bad price in that range.
13: I think that price point's going to go up as the week goes too, Kyle. I think it's a very astute observation with that resume that Miles John has against the first timer in Rojas. I'd be definitely ready to take a jump on Miles John's here at about $1.60. I'm already seeing that go up. So you've got a pretty good number there. So again, you like Miles John's here. You do like Yadier Davale via submission at plus money. That's a really shrewd pick against the damaged Elkins. You like Billy Q in a possible upset here against Diego Ferreira and main event, Killian Salkild. You do not see any, there's danger obviously against a guy like Gamrot, but you like Salkild inside the distance. Is that a fair?
12: I would prefer, I mean, I like the money line, but if I had to go anywhere, I like inside the distance.
13: Yeah, I think that's definitely the way to go there. And that's probably where my money will reside here in that main event. Kyle, tell everybody where they can get your information and access your material, because it is fantastic.
12: Yeah, so you can check me out on X, Twitter, Kyle Anthony UFC, as well as on YouTube every Wednesday. I'm popping out a video there as well, go over some fights. So you can check me out on YouTube, MMA Happy Hour Podcast, Kyle Anthony. So check it out, and we've been running hot, so we got to keep it going.
13: We are back. First Strike here on VSiN. Dave Ross and Rob Moreno coming at you. Great having Kyle Anthony on in the last segment. Rob, I'm so used to doing VSiN by the book, shameless plug, 7 to 10 a.m. Eastern daily with Jensen Lewis. I mixed up the show. I went by the books, but of course, this is the one and only First Strike on VSiN.
8: I heard you. I heard you sneak it in there. I forgive you. It's okay. I love Jensen Lewis. I love you guys' show. 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So,
13: and we always,
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13: Yeah, it was a shameless plug is all it was. And by the way, we like to show some clips from First Strike on our show on VSiN by the Books. It was trying to get the word out, and we'd appreciate all of you out there. 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We have a lot of fun doing it, but we also try to cash as many tickets as possible out there. And by the way, here at the network, we got a great promotion going on right now. $9.99 is an intro offer if you're not a VSiN Pro subscriber. And Rob, College Football Betting Guide is out right now. College football season's right around the corner. We're kind of kidding with Kyle before the program. Sometimes we get split brain because we got fights going on and we got college football going on. If you're taking that sport seriously, as we do at the network, no better time than the present to get in with that intro offer of $9.99 for your very first month.
8: If you think our guys love NFL, they love college football. And listening to Matt Brown over on Long Shots, he says it best. It is so hard to keep track of where these kids move around and what's transfer portals and conferences move around, teams move around. I can't keep up with that, especially as a sport that I rarely really pay attention to.
13: Right.
8: The College Football Betting Guide is absolutely worth it just for that alone. So definitely worth subscribing.
13: It's a great point. And by the way, I gave out one kind of silver bullet play that you'll have to check out the guide for. But I'm right there with you, Rob. I can't break down all these teams like some of our guys do here at the network. That's why we have that college football betting guide for you. And that's why we do what we do on First Strike, because we give out our plays as we do each and every week. I was very interesting talking with Kyle. And again, looking at that main event, when you look at that wrestler, striker, Sal Killed here going up against Gamrot, I would have thought too, and I'll be very curious what the model says, that you would think advantage wrestler, right? That's normally the way my brain is ingrained in MMA betting, is that that's normally the statistical advantage is going to go there. But I think the danger spot potentially for a Gamrot, even though it is a smaller cage here at the Apex, is that what is he going to do with Sal Killed when he gets him down to the ground? Because I do think he'll be able to get that. Is it going to be massive returns? We're standing up, and then we're taking him back down. But we're not really doing any damage. We're just kind of repeating the cycle. At some point, I do worry about Gamrot's cardio the longer this fight goes. So to me, it's almost antithetical. Because normally you would think the longer it goes, the more it advantages the grappler. I think in this instance, Rob, it might actually be backwards.
8: Yeah, it's a very interesting fight. Equally, just like Kyle talked about, when I first came across the fight, in my mind, I thought, Gamrot, this is a chance for the veteran to kind of show the young kid what it's about.

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1: I think the NBA is having a moment right now. I think Giannis has become boring and stale in Milwaukee, or had become boring and stale in Milwaukee over the last few years. Hadn't been out of the first round in forever. Giannis and Dame was never box office like we thought maybe it would be. If I was an NBA fan in California, New York, St. Louis, Houston, Washington, D.C., if I was somewhere else, if I wasn't a Bucks fan but I love basketball, I would be interested to watch Giannis somewhere else. I mean, I'm kind of interested to watch Giannis somewhere else, and I'm a friggin' Bucks fan. LaMelo Ball going to Minnesota, that's juicy, that's interesting. Jaylen Brown potentially leaving Boston, they're shocking him. That's potentially very, very juicy, very interesting. I think the NBA is having a nice little moment right now. I think the NBA is having a really good week.
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6: But man, you start looking at the numbers, which, hey, we can start looking at them here.
7: Let's do it.
6: And Saul Kidd is actually sneakily impressive. And I want to preface, by the way, this card, and once again, we always talk about, you know, these are not strong cards and stuff like that.
7: Right.
6: I think I always measured it as fans like us. We don't care what's on the card. There's good fights up and down the prelims all the way to the main event. But cards like these are the hard ones to like sell to your casual friend where they're like, why should I watch this? Which fight is the good one? I'm like, I don't know.
7: Right. We can't tell you which one's going to be this year.
6: Yeah, I can't tell you which one. There's no like huge name, but this main event is sneaky, that fight. Saul Kidd has been on a run, and as far as data goes, this card is actually very thin. And Saul Kidd, I'm kind of giving him a pass. He does have 5 fights in the UFC, but only one of them's been in decision, and the rest have been round ones, and it doesn't add up to 3 fights worth of cage time. But it comes close. I'm going to give it a pass because I want to place a bet on the main event. So just that little caveat here in the details. But, you know, we talked about that age, and Matosh Gamrot, not old in the tooth, but 35 against a 26-year-old, that's quite a difference, especially a guy like Quillen who's been on a tear. Plus that 5-inch reach advantage, 75 inches. Now, the XR percentage, I want to once again remind you guys, it's a small sample size, but Quillen's at 94% XR percentage. Now, that sounds extremely dominant, and it's because he has been in his 5 fights, but that's unsustainable. So knock that down a tick. He is still very good at what he's doing. Matosh Gamrot, nothing to be ashamed of. 72% XR percentage. And that's the type of grappler XR percentage, right? A good grappler can dominate rounds and show his way to whatever game plan he has. Can he hold that game plan here? Because Quillen is sneaky, sneaky, very strong. Matosh Gamrot, if it's standing, I mean, he just doesn't have the output to keep up with them. 3.21 significant strikes per minute. 0.41 differential is nice because he's only absorbing 2.81. But it's not enough when you're going against a guy who's putting out 4.77 significant strikes per minute. And by the way, his differential, 2.51. So he's outstriking him in the volume, but also absorbing so much less. He's a hard guy to hit with how much he throws. And remember, he's only had 5 UFC fights, most of them ending in the first round. He already has 3 knockdowns scored in his UFC fights. Matosh does not have that kind of power. He does have 1 knockdown scored. The issue is Matosh has also been knocked down 5 times. So you talk about it, as the fight goes and he's wearing down, those punches can build up with a guy like Quillen Salkid landing those shots. And in the wrestling, that's where Matosh originally, I thought, this is his strong suit and this is where he should absolutely dominate. And he can, because he does have a control rate of 86% in clinch and ground time. We talk about 54 takedowns, 39% accuracy. That's not that kind of accuracy you want, but he is attempting 7 takedowns per 5 minutes. So he is aggressive in that notion, and we know that. And that could be, kind of like you said, his downfall. He may tire himself out trying to put that pressure, because Salkild, not exactly nobody when it comes to the ground. You know, you kind of see these prospects come up that are knocking people out, and you're like, oh, okay, they probably have no ground game. He's got a sneaky, decent ground game. Only 59% control rate in clinch and ground time, but he's also landed 10 takedowns, only 31% accuracy. But remember, those 10 takedowns are across only 5 UFC fights. So he's actually being extremely aggressive when necessary to get takedowns. So he is not scared to hit the ground. Will it matter in the first round? Maybe not, because Matosh may not get him out that fast, kind of like you talked about. I think this is a sneaky second round, third round type of situation where Salkild will prove eventually, hey, my punches are landing. And Salkild, 75% takedown defense. So he's proving he can hold his own in that area where we thought Gamrot would absolutely be able to take the fight. The model leans the young prospect, Quillen Salkid, tier one. It loves him in the model. Like I said, there is that little caveat that he doesn't actually have enough cage time, but we're giving him a pass because we want to put him in the model. But 72% win probability, even if you knock it down a tick, his odds are only minus. Well, here's the crazy part. I grabbed him yesterday at minus 140. He's now minus 135 in a couple places. Now, shop around, because I also saw him at minus 145 today. So shop around, because you can get a good price. I think what the model sees in him, what I see in him in studying, I like that price, because it's a cheap price for what could be a future hot prospect in the UFC.
7: I'm with you. You can book me for Salkild here at $1.35, and that is available right now at DraftKings. So if you're listening to this, wherever you are, Rob makes a great point. You need to get on that stick now, because I don't know that that price is – I'm surprised it has come down at all. And I get it. It's respect for Gamrot. It's respect for the veteran. And it's his respect for his wrestling chops. But to me, Rob, I see it the exact same way you do and the way that Kyle does. And I'm glad the model kind of backs that up. I think this could be a late finish for a guy like Salkild. Look, you go back, and he's been so active in his very brief UFC career. You go back to the Nasrat Haqparast fight. He got him out of there with one of the most beautiful slash vicious head kicks that you're ever going to see. I mean, put him out cold. So this guy's got kind of different level finishes that you're starting to see. Beneil Dariush, kind of a legend in the sport, out cold in the first round, right? So I don't know that he's going to do that to Gamrot. And again, that total sitting at 3.5 is kind of dicey. To me, I'd rather just play the Salkild side at $1.35 in case he gets Gamrot out of there quicker than we expect. I don't think it would be fast. I think I would lean towards the over if he just made me at first blush which way to play that total. But I actually think the better value, if you can believe it, is give me Salkild whenever. If it happens early or it happens late, I'd be very surprised if this gets to the scorecards. I think eventually he's going to catch Gamrot like he did Haqparast, like he did Dariush, with something. And I don't know if it's the leg. I mentioned that knee coming up the middle when you come in for sloppy takedowns. And I could absolutely see that playing out. And this kid's got some different types of tactics to finish people. Rob, I would not be surprised at all. Inside the distance might also be a double chance that I'm looking at. You know, either knockout or decision. I don't know if a submission would be in play here on the Salkild side, but to me, that double chance might be another way that I go, and it was very advantageous for us last week on the show.
6: Yeah, that Navajo Sterling, I mean, that happened quick.
7: Very quick.
6: Two things I have to enter into the model now. Do not trust guys coming out of a Tijuana prison, only a couple months removed, and totally trust a 27-year-old when he's coming off a bender in Japan. So the two things into the
7: time.
6: Model. Every time, they're guaranteed, guarantees. But yeah, I mean, you know, I thought even the strength of schedule for Gamrot would be kind of like a huge advantage, being that he's been in there with much bigger talent. But I mean, they've already been handing Salkild some decent, I mean, you mentioned Beneil Dariush, Haqparast, and he was in there with Jamie Mullarkey, submitted him in the first round. Like, he finds ways to win. I mean, he's a very creative striker. obviously has some ground game there sneakily. Yeah, I think he's very dangerous. I mean, you're talking about four of his five fights have been, you know, bonuses, fight of the nights. Like, not only is he exciting, but he's winning that too. I think it's an eventual situation here for Gamrot.
7: I think we might look back on this and go, we got him at $1.35. What a steal of a price point that was.
6: It feels that way.
7: It does feel that way. I think everybody listening out there knows which way we're going on that main event. It's going to be on the Salkeld side here, minus $1.35. I don't mind $1.40 if you still have it out there. But again, I would expect eventually that sharp money might come back in and push it back up on the favorite side. So if you can get that price point today, that's what we'd encourage you to do here midweek. You don't have a play yet, at least the model doesn't, on the co-main event with Billy Q back in there against Diego Ferreira. Interesting breakdown by Kyle that he's not sure that either guy can finish the other and might be looking for this thing to go the distance. What's the model showing you there in this co-main event?
6: So this isn't the prettiest co-main. I mean, you're talking about two guys on two fight losing streaks, I believe.
7: Yep.
6: Billy Q, I believe, is also coming off a huge, long layoff. Yeah, he hasn't fought since December 2024.
7: Wow.
6: So his last fight was the TKO to Cub Swanson. Shout out Cub Swanson. And there is that move up in weight. So there's all these new factors to weigh in. And Kyle was talking about it. You know, these aren't young guys changing weight classes, right? This is a 37-year-old deciding now to change weight. And Diego Ferreira, 41.6 years old, as my model likes to break it down to the exact decimal. I sometimes feel 41.6 years old exactly, so I understand that. But, you know, these aren't two young guys, and it's not one older guy against, you know, they're very close in age there. Diego does have a 4-inch reach advantage there, but that XR percentage, look at that, 54% and 52%. These are two guys kind of treading water when it comes to what they're doing in the cage at the moment. They just haven't produced good numbers. And actually, I don't have it on this on your screen, but both guys also have losing UFC records. We're talking about 2-5, 3-4 since 2021 for these gentlemen. Like, they're not quite performing. So which way does the model go when two guys aren't performing? You know, it's kind of just picking as much as it can out of thin air here. But Diego, 4.70 significant strikes per minute, a 1.24 differential. So respectable. He's only absorbing 3.46. Billy Q, he likes to fire them out. 7.04 significant strikes landed per minute. The issue is his differential is too small, 1.17. So he's absorbing 5.87 significant strikes per minute.

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5: 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He had too much say, and he didn't know how to use that say to steer the Bucks in the right direction. 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
14: Just kind of goes out there and swings and hopes for the best, it seems like. Not highly accurate either, neither guy. 52% for Billy. Only 40% accuracy for Diego, so he's not even landing very well. Both guys have been knocked down numerous times. Both guys have knockdowns. So kind of talking on that total with Kyle, it's there that one of these guys can be dropped, but are they good enough to get that done, right? Control rate as far as wrestling goes, I mean, 33% for Diego, Billy Q at 50%. So I guess he gets a nod there, but there's no takedown accuracies here. We're talking 30%, 25%, 61% defense, 58% defense. Like there's nothing great that stands out for me. There's not you know, going through the numbers myself, I'm like, I'm not sure which side I love. There's not a side I love. And that's the issue. The other issue are the odds and where the model leans, because the model finds a way to get itself to Diego here, but it gives him kind of that tier five bad favorite for me, where it's just, it's only, and actually Kyle said it perfectly. I think you guys said it at the beginning. It feels like a coin flip fight, and my model sees it like a coin flip fight. I mean, we're talking 53% win probability. That's pretty much a coin flip from the model. And Diego's kind of just going up. He was minus 160. Now he's minus 180. It's not a side I like. If anything, I can see a way to get myself to the same side that Kyle's kind of leaning towards in finding a reason to just take a shot on Billy Q as the dog here. Currently, I have no play, but you're right. This could just be an ugly fight where it could just be ugly enough to get itself to a decision.
15: Like a barroom brawl, right? Hey, stop fighting. The time has elapsed here, people.
14: Too stubborn.
15: Time to go home.
14: Yeah.
15: You're right. 15 minutes is up. Let's get out of here. That might be the way to go. It could be a sloppy one. And yeah, right now, Rob, no play for me on the co-main event. But if you made me play it today, I could only play dog or pass on the Billy Q side here for the reasons that you laid out, and so did Kyle in the first segment of the show today. So we'll see where that number goes. If it keeps going up onto the Ferris side, I'll absolutely be jumping back in on the Billy Q side. If you get me closer to $1.60 as a dog price here, that might be a green light special. And again, we talk about this a lot, people. The price does matter in where you might end up with. We've talked about this with Reed Kuhn for years, where the model might say one thing and it prices itself out of the model. And I think that could happen with the Ferreira side here, where it just gets too juicy and all of a sudden the model might actually go the other way and say the value is actually on the dog. So even though it might show that the percentage chance is better for the Ferreira side to win, not at the odds associated with it, people. So that's why, Rob, I think your model is so helpful for people to realize that before you blindly bet it, just because it might have a slight advantage to one side. The number might dictate whether or not that's the right side to play, if at all. Very quickly, because we're going to have some fun here at the end of the show with something we have never done before. I want to ask you about next week, very quickly, first blush at UFC 330. We have two title fights here that we're going to see. Islam Makhachev is going to be taking on Ian Machado-Gary. And we know on the women's side, Julian Robertson getting her shot at Mackenzie Dern. I got to just tell you what I've been hearing out there that gives me pause. And that's in the co-main event side. I love betting Julian Robertson. I love how tough she is. And also, by the way, we know that when it comes to BJJ, there's probably nobody better on the women's side than Mackenzie Dern. Jillian's pretty darn good on the ground herself. And yet, our buddy, First Strike veteran, Lou Finocchiaro, loves the Dern side here. And it's making me pause, Rob, because I want to bet the dog so badly in Julian Robertson. I can't wait till you run the numbers next week. But when you hear that from people we respect in the betting market, how much pause do you have? Because that does. It stops me dead in my tracks and makes me reevaluate my position.
14: It does give me a little bit of pause. Because you and I talked about it, I think 2 weeks ago, you know, we were kind of already, you know, punching that ticket in for Julian Robertson to be on our betting slip. But I respect Lou, and I totally, and I know he's probably already done his homework and research. And that does give me a little bit of pause, because that's not a small number on Mackenzie Dern either, minus 230. And, you know, I think until she won the title, you know, we kind of feel like she's kind of holding the belt, right? Just because there was, you know, a vacancy for the belt. And we kind of felt like, well, I guess. And man, I really love the Julian Robertson side. I can't wait to run those numbers next week. I still like that price, but it gives me a little bit of pause knowing that a sharp, someone I totally respect and what he sees in the fight game and what he sees in the cage. I know he does his homework. It's not just someone out there on Twitter posting something. It gives me a little bit of pause, and I'll have to go back and see what he, and I'll have to read his article, which, by the way, he also writes articles for VSiN.com. So make sure you check those out. Another reason to subscribe. So I'll be reading his ahead of time before posting mine next week.
15: Absolutely. And by the way, in the main event, Islam Makhachev, just going through his career, which I can't even believe it dates back to 2015. If you can, it just doesn't, like, where has the time gone with a guy like Makhachev against a guy that, you know, has called himself the future in Ian Machado-Gary, and maybe the future is now. I know that Macy Barber has that moniker as well. Never really worked out as well there in that side. But wait, what do you make of, just at first blush, of how big a favorite that Makhachev is against Machado-Gary?
14: I don't think it totally surprises me that that's where he's at. I mean, he kind of has that aura, right? He's kind of got that aura of just like where, I mean, and I'll even speak to it, where casual UFC bettors just kind of see his name and they punch it into a ticket. I won't name him because he kind of made a betting mistake, but someone at work has a little bit of a parlay going. They made it last week. They had a couple multi-sport parlay and they wanted a fourth leg, so they punched in Islam Makhachev. Now they punched it in because they thought the fight was this weekend and they had no idea. So, but it has that aura, right? Where you're kind of like looking for a leg. You know what? Let me look at the UFC calendar. Boom. Islam Makhachev. Great parlay, like, let me just punch him in. You know, he's a casual viewer. He likes the UFC, but it kind of shows when he's like, he showed it to me. He's like, I made a mistake because now I got to wait 2 weeks for this parlay to hopefully cash. But he's got that aura where I think -360 is more of the sports books doing its due diligence of like,
15: sure.
14: Hey, it's especially because it's still far enough away where everyone's, you know, at least the people who bet every single weekend are right sure. now focused on this weekend's event at the Apex. And some of us don't look at those numbers until week of. So I'm not totally surprised at the number, but I am curious also to run my numbers because Ian Machado Gary has been, you know, we talked about it, very, very mature in his last few fights in using all his tools properly to get wins. And I'm curious what his game plan is going to be. And obviously I can't predict what his game plan will be. That's always the most dangerous part of betting the UFC. But I'd be curious to see how my numbers compare for them, because +285 is a great number. And I'm not sure if we're seeing two new champions that night, but I got to think there's at least one new champion out of those two, and I'm not sure which one it is.
15: We need an over-under. How many new champions will set it at a half? And I'd love to see that number out there because I might nibble in the over, too. And by the way, you know, my favorite fighter in the division, not a surprise to you, is Carlos Prates. And Machado Gary did beat him, right? I know it got dicey at the end. If Prates had another 30 seconds, he might have beaten him, but he did kind of dominate him for the first four rounds of that fight. So Ian Machado Gary has made me a believer that it's not just talk. It's not just hype. Kind of like Paddy Pimblett. We've talked about that, where these guys have earned my respect in the betting market here through kind of the fire, if you will. So, you know, Islam Makhachev hasn't lost since 2015. Adriano Martins. Back in 2015, Rob, it's been over a decade. That was at UFC 192, the main event that night. Daniel Cormier against Alexander Gustafsson. That's that's how far we have to go back between the last time we saw Islam Makhachev lose.
14: That feels like a UFC lifetime ago. I mean, you're talking about two guys who are Hall of Famers now.

0: I'm still in Topuria.
1: I pulled another one when he was knocking out, I believe, Oliveira or something. Another one. I'm like, come on. This is who you used to be.
0: This is who you are. You know, it is funny, though, because in all seriousness, boy, you don't want to say the luster's been knocked off. I talk about it. That's why I love this sport, that you can get back that aura. I know it feels like he's lost it right now. That does not mean that that's the way it's going to be when you lose to a guy like Justin Gaethje. And it shows you the greatness of a guy like Gaethje, who's been in the very best. So, Ilya Topuria, take that as a sign from Rob Moreno. Dare to be great, and you can do it all over again, just like you were not that long ago. Rob, great stuff, man. I love that you have those cards. I think it's really cool to share with the audience. And again, if you are a Visa Pro subscriber and you like subscribe to First Strike, maybe just reach out to Rob and see what we can do with one of those duplicate cards. Rob, great stuff as always, my man. Thanks to Kyle Anthony for doing the program as always. Thanks to Rob Moreno. I'm Dave Ross. Cash some tickets. We'll see you next week right here. First Strike on VSiN, the Sports Betting Network.

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10: The Dodgers have tied it up in Arizona. It's 2-2 now, bottom of the seventh inning. Houston leads 5-3 at San Diego in the top of the seventh. And at San Francisco, the Giants are ahead of the Tigers 5-2 in the top of the sixth. Tampa Bay had two early solo homers tonight, still lead 2-0. Rays at Seattle in the top of the eighth. And a couple late-night ball games after early rain on the East Coast. Braves with two late home runs, leading at the Yankees 2-0 in the bottom of the ninth. And the Blue Jays lead at Philadelphia 5-2 in the bottom of the ninth. The Cubs won their fifth straight game, 6-4 at Kansas City. The winner, Kevin Gausman, now a Cub. Seven innings, just two runs allowed. Cleveland won at the White Sox 8-2, while Minnesota won at Milwaukee 8-6. Boston won its ninth straight game, 13-1 over the Athletics, who have lost nine straight. The A's and general manager David Forst parted ways today.
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0: Level off around 64 tonight under partly cloudy skies. Southwesterly winds 5 to 10 miles per hour. Highs level off around 83 tomorrow. Ample sunshine expected. I'm meteorologist Paul Frombly with your weatherology forecast on 95.3 and 99.1 The Score. Right now, 73.
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4: Network. No team hotter than the Boston Red Sox right now. As we get into the middle of August, the Red Sox 27-3 in their past 30 games. Red Sox played arguably the best baseball game of the year on Thursday night. That was the 12-11 win over the White Sox in 13 innings. And on Friday night, Will Hill, the Red Sox put away the A's 13-1. So it's definitely a bet-on baseball team right now, talking about Boston. We could say the opposite about the A's, who are 7-33 in their past 40. So this gets us to the top game on the betting rotation on Saturday. A's and Red Sox jump against Bennett. A couple of lefties, and the Red Sox are minus 225, total of 9 at Fenway Park. Now, no matter what you think of Bennett, the starting pitcher for Boston, it takes a tremendous leap of faith to take the A's at 2-1. And I don't think many bettors out there will. I think most bettors would just throw the Red Sox on a parlay pretty much every day and say, well, that's a free square, the way they're playing baseball right now.
5: Or even lay the 1.5 because the A's have all sorts of issues hitting, pitching. I actually like the A's pitcher, Gage Jump. And these two pitchers squared off about a week and a half ago. I think it was the Monday night game. I was doing the show with Femi Benfey. It was 1-0 after 5 innings. It was a good pitcher's duel. But this is just a Red Sox team that you can't really fade right now, and you and I usually don't say that. It's, you know, it depends on the value and the matchup. The A's are hard to bet on. The Red Sox are hard to bet against. It would be Red Sox minus 1.5 for including the Red Sox, like you said, in some sort of parlay, but I certainly want no part of the A's here.
4: You certainly could have laid 1.5, 2.5, whatever you wanted to on Friday night. You're going to cash with the Red Sox. The run line in that game, minus 1.5, minus 108. That's at Circa Sports on the Saturday card. Gage Jump, the starter for the A's, has made 13 starts. He's 4-7. Not that the record means much for a bad team like this. Over 67 innings, he's allowed 67 hits and 31 walks with 65 strikeouts and a whip of 1.47, ERA of 4.59. But like you, I do like him. I think he's a good young pitcher. So if you're going to make some sort of argument that the A's are worth a bet, that's where you start. But I'm not going to make that argument.
5: I'm not going to either. Maybe you look at the total under 9. It's always dicey playing under. In that small little ballpark, you know, how about Peyton Tolley on Friday night? 14 strikeouts for Boston. They do have some impressive young pitching, but it's hard to back the A's. It'd be Boston or pass. But I'll probably pass. You don't lay run and a half a lot, do you?
4: No, but with a team like the Red Sox right now, you can, especially when they're playing a bad team like the A's. And the A's are awful right now. Okay. Two hottest teams in baseball, Red Sox and the Cubs. Each team just swept the Dodgers recently. And the Cubs are in Kansas City this weekend. Clay Holmes is going to get the start against Seth Lugo. Cubs, Royals, and Cubs opening right around minus 170. Total of 9.5 in KC. And Cubs are another team that I don't want to bet against right now. What do you think about the Clay Holmes acquisition?
5: I like it. 95th percentile in terms of producing ground balls, according to a baseball savant. He keeps the ball on the ground, and the Cubs have a really good defense, a really good infield defense, too, so he should really thrive there. If we're a little cheaper, I'd probably look at the Cubs. It's another situation where it's just enough out of range where I probably don't want to bet it, but how about this? We'll be a couple square balls here. What's a Cubs-Red Sox money line parlay pay? Is that enough? Is that a way to play it? You probably get to around even money there. I know people don't like to do it. If Steve Fezzik is listening, he's going to scold me. But
4: Fezzik can scold you, but he's made some bad money line bets in his lifetime, too. So sometimes don't be a hypocrite.
5: Well, he just says don't parlay him. He says don't parlay him. You can't get the best price at each book. I get all of that. But it's hard to bet against the Cubs right now. I'll leave it at that.
4: Yes, I'm not going to bet against the Cubs. I've told you during a break tonight that I looked at the card today and I said, there are three favorites on this card that you would want to put on a parlay, and they would be the Red Sox, the Cubs, and the Dodgers. But I would be a little bit concerned about the Dodgers because they're just out of sync right now, and you never know what you're going to get from Sasaki. Maybe you could do that on Saturday with the Red Sox and Cubs. Let's leave the Dodgers off the board. Let's talk about the Dodgers. They open the series in Arizona on Friday night, and Dodgers have Yoshinobu Yamamoto going against Brandon Pfaadt on Saturday. Dodgers minus 160 to 173, somewhere in that price range, total of 8.5. And I guess it's kind of difficult to say what you would bet on Saturday without seeing how the Friday night game turns out between these teams. But Yamamoto, if he's trying to stop a losing streak, you would think would be a decent bet on Saturday.
5: That would be the way I would look, and that's probably the line of thinking there.
4: And I know that you like to lay the run line on the road. You don't like to do it at home, but you do it with a team like the Dodgers on the road because you get that ninth inning at bat for sure.
5: And you could save a lot of juice, and I think the numbers back this up. Where if you do it sparingly, if you do it the right way, instead of laying $1.70, $1.80, your win rate just has to be a lot lower if you're laying that $1.50, $1.10. You know what? If it lands on a run, you're going to get burned with it sometimes, but you're going to get burned in the long haul laying $1.82. So that's that push and pull, that kind of cat and mouse game. But you're right. A team like the Dodgers, a team that can pull away and win by margin, especially when they're getting that ninth at bat guaranteed, is the rare time I do like doing it.
4: How about this pitching matchup in the Bronx on Saturday? And this is an early start, by the way. 12:05 p.m. Pacific, 3:05 Eastern. Chris Sale, Gerrit Cole.
5: Not bad.
4: Pretty good matchup between the Braves and the Yankees. And Sale is the favorite at minus 135.
5: Favorite. Yankees not swinging the bats well. What do we have for an under there? That might be an under, a good first
4: 7.5.
5: Yeah, that's a low under, but it might not be low enough because Yankees not swinging the bats well. Obviously, Judge out, Bellinger out. We know all the guys out. And, Sale's outstanding. Cole has pitched pretty well, so that would be one. Yeah, that's got 3-2-4-3 written all over it. I like the under there.
4: All right, a couple more baseball games to preview on Saturday as we look for some best bets. Not a bad pitching matchup in Philadelphia, even though it's more about the names than it is current form for these guys. Mad Max Scherzer, Aaron Nola, Blue Jays and Phillies, and Philadelphia minus 158, total of 9.5 or 10. You know, it's interesting. Recently, I watched a replay of Game 7 of the World Series, and Mad Max outpitched Shohei Ohtani as a starter in that game. He pitched well. He had something left for Game 7. It doesn't look like he has much left right now. Aaron Nola has been off pretty much the whole season. Would you look at the total or a side here with the total at 9.5?
5: Yeah, back in like 2019, this total might have been 7 or so, especially back when you had the pitchers hitting in those days. And these are guys that have seen better days. This might be playing. It'd be over or nothing. It'd be Phillies or nothing. Scherzer has seen better days. He's been okay.
4: He's almost
5: in recent starts, but he is just about done. I'd be shocked if he's pitching this time next year. The fastball's just not there anymore. He tries to get away with throwing 91, 92. It's been a little bit up recently, but I think the Phillies should be able to get to him. So look, Phillies would look over.
4: I would look over 9.5, if anything, in that game. And Mad Max, a fierce competitor, I don't think he's going to push it much longer. You don't want to go out there at less than your best and get knocked around, right? And he's getting knocked around at this point.
5: He's getting it hard. And I thought, too, with the Blue Jays being at it, I wonder, would anyone even take a shot at him at the trade deadline? Obviously not the case, but could you just get him to in a big spot, give you not even 5 or 6 innings, but 4 or 5 innings, but there's just not much there. At some point, the gas tank is on E, and it doesn't go anymore, and we are close to that point with Scherzer. He's had a great career, but it's just about over.
4: And the Blue Jays just never quite get it together. Dylan Cease has had some really good starts for the Blue Jays recently. They blew a game at Wrigley Field.
5: Horrible loss.
4: It was a terrible loss.
5: Horrible loss.
4: At Wrigley to the Cubs. And Blue Jays is not a team I believe in at this point. You know, it's funny, though, when you think back to Game 7 of the World Series. Bo Bichette hits that 3-run shot off of Ohtani. It's 3-0 early in that game. Mad Max has pitched well. Ohtani's chased out of the game. It was not looking good for the Dodgers.
5: No. Fast forward to, they're one out, nobody on in the World Series, Game 7 of the World Series, and a utility light-hitting infielder goes deep. Even after that, you got the bases loaded, one out. You had the bases loaded when those two guys ran into each other. Yeah. Kiner Falefa didn't get a good jump off of third. I mean, you rewatch that game. It took five or six plays that all had to go the Dodgers' ways to win it, and they won it.
4: All right, one more to talk about in baseball tomorrow night, and that's Astros-Padres at Petco Park in San Diego. Lambert against King. Michael King, former Yankee, he's a strikeout guy at Circa. Padres minus 127, total of eight. I do see an 8.5 out there. This is going to be a Sunday night baseball game on NBC this weekend. So when you're home with your family in Connecticut, you can watch the Astros-Padres on Sunday night. How do you feel about Michael King as a slight favorite here? And we've talked about the Padres a lot. The perception is this team is underachieving, but they're right there in the playoff race. Despite Fernando Tatis, Manny Machado, and a bunch of guys in that lineup underperforming, the Padres are right there. I don't like to lay a price with them, though. I do like Michael King, but I'm not going to lay the price.
5: I would take the plus money, if anything. And really, the Astros, too. Astros are another team that was thought to be a seller. They might be out of it. And the AL West has come back to them in a big way where they're right there to win it. And the Padres, you know, where they trade Mason Miller, where they trade this guy, they didn't trade anybody. They instead added a couple starters, Casey Mize and Robbie Ray. But would take the plus money, if anything, but I'll pass.
4: All right, so if you got to have one best bet or two best bets on the Saturday card, what do you go with?
5: Under 7.5 Yankees, Braves, and over 9.5 Phillies, Blue Jays.
4: Or you parlay the Red Sox and the Cubs.
5: Red Sox, right? Cubs. Here's what's going to happen. I won't parlay it. I won't play it. They'll both win 10-1.
4: Hey, the Big Sweet is back. Cashing Out with Dustin Sweetelson is back starting Sunday. Once the primetime games wrap, the real breakdown is just getting started. Dustin serves up his usual comedy, including some best bets, key angles, real conversation. Just what you need before the Monday slate. Cashing Out with Dustin Sweetelson returns this Sunday at 10 Eastern, and then weeknights at 11 right here on VSiN. And Will Hill, I know you're thrilled to see the Big Swede back in the lineup.
5: Can't wait. It means football's back. We're back to business here.
4: We call him the Big Swede, but if you look at that promo, it looks like he's dropped 5 or 6 pounds, doesn't it?
5: Maybe.
4: Maybe not. All right, quick break. We'll be back. More NFL futures talk here on VSiN Primetime, the Sports Betting Network.
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18: Welcome back. 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And more football futures here. We go out to the Progressive guest line. Wes Reynolds joins the program now from the network. He is on X at WesReynolds1. Hey, Wes, thanks for the time today. How are you?
19: Hey, good to be with you guys. Thanks for having me.
18: You bet. So I'm going to begin with this. This week alone, a couple of reports with your Hoosiers, Wes. As edge rusher Kellen Wyatt has been added to the roster for the 2026 season, and he recorded 8 tackles for losses last year. He started 7 games before the season-ending injury, and that's to go along with Stephen Daly, who led the team with 19 tackles for losses last year, who is going to return for his 5th year. Like, this is it? This is confirmed? Both guys are going to come back and play this year?
19: Yeah, they are. I don't know in terms of – they're not in full pads yet. Now, they are practicing, like they're in drills, but they're not really working in full pads as of yet. So we'll see when the time frame is for them to return. But they are going to both be back. And I remember Daly, of course, he got injured after the national championship game in Indianapolis, where he leapt up to high-five a fan and just came down wrong on that leg. And unfortunately, wasn't with him for the playoff run. Kellen Wyatt got hurt in the Oregon game. So now you're adding them to the guys that you've added in from the portal, Joshua Burnham, from Notre Dame, a pair of guys from Kansas State who were both productive, and your two tackles are back in terms of Mario Landino, Tyreek Tucker. So I never thought I'd say where the strength of Indiana's team is in the trenches. It's on both sides of the ball. Offensive line, yeah, which might be the best in the country, returning all of your starters, plus adding Joe Brunner, the transfer from Wisconsin, and your defensive line. And that's always been kind of what held Indiana back. It's like, well, they just can't compete with the big guys of the conference on the lines. Well, they certainly can, and getting those guys back, I just think, is a nice feather in the cap. Maybe that's why Kurt Cignetti was very sure of himself at Big Ten Media Day a couple weeks ago.
18: Yeah, they get the Buckeyes at home at Michigan. They get USC at home. They're at Washington as well. I bet them plus 310 to win the Big. It feels to me like people are so sleeping on this team, which I have no idea why. And then couple that with the new AD at Purdue with the comments this week. The most baffling thing I've ever heard in my life, Wes.
19: You know, and the thing is, Tommy McClellan, who is the new Purdue AD, and he's been doing the media rounds, doing damage control today, he actually comes with a pretty good reputation as a fundraiser. He was at Vanderbilt. He was previously at Rice, was at Louisiana Tech before that, and has raised money for football facilities and for the program. And that's really what's holding Purdue right back. They got caught with their pants down with this NIL thing, and they were way behind the eight ball. And you're seeing that's why they've dipped to the bottom of the conference, because Purdue can have success as a football program. They've honestly, as much as I hate to admit it, they've had more success, at least lifetime-wise, than Indiana certainly has. But Indiana's got the trophy. And one thing for Purdue, because that came out about Indiana last year, we're the number one alumni base in the nation, for most largest alumni base in the nation. Well, Purdue is number 7, by the way. So there's no excuse for Purdue. It's not like Purdue does not have wealthy alums and successful alums coming out of West Lafayette there. There's no excuse for those guys, I think, to be the bottom of the barrel in this conference. But the whole key is they got to get more money in that program. I don't know if Mr. McClelland inspired donors yesterday, because he basically just said, yeah, we're little brother, essentially, which Purdue, I think, kind of treats themselves as with Indiana, and saying, if you don't want to win championships, go to Indiana. Well, Indiana's got 25 and Purdue's got 3. So and it was 122-3, by the way, the last 2 years, Indiana versus Purdue on the gridiron. So I don't mind you throwing shot across the bow. I think rivalries are great. I love the trash talk, but you gotta, I think, be a little bit more self-aware in your introduction. So he lost the press conference. He talked about winning the press conference often. He lost it, but if you're successful, that gets forgotten about. If you're not, you'll get reminded of that every single day.
20: The schedule's brutal, but I this is maybe contrarian what you're doing with the Buckeyes. Brad Powers was on and pointed out the last time the Buckeyes lost three games or more was 2011. So the win total of 9.5, do you still think there's enough talent that even though with a brutal schedule, they're going to get to 10 wins?
19: I do, and look, I still have a lot of questions about this team. Last year, they got answered on defense, though, with Matt Patricia. People were like, oh, that's kind of a curious hire. Well, he got an A-plus as a hire, being the number one defense in the country via a lot of different metrics and stats. Well, now they're going to try to do that offensively with Arthur Smith coming in as the offensive coordinator. I think what you saw out of Ohio State last year, and keep in mind, they do lose, I believe, 8 starters to the NFL draft. I think they had, 3 of the top 11 in the NFL draft off that side. So they got to replace a lot of those guys. So that's a concern. But my biggest concern probably for Ohio State is the offensive line. Because I think what you saw with these guys in the two biggest games of the season, that was in the Big Ten Championship against Indiana and then, of course, against Miami in the Cotton Bowl, they got beat up front and they got whipped up front. I was sitting there in Indianapolis at Lucas Oil Stadium like, man, they can't run the ball at all against us. Like, they cannot run it. They are not getting any push off the line. But the talent is obviously there offensively with Sayin and with Smith. And I want to see if Arthur Smith kind of increases the tempo with this offense. Because if you watched Ohio State last year, if you just look at box scores, you're like, oh, wow, they were so explosive. And they're scoring, 45 and 50 points routinely. They didn't do it with the hurry-up offense. They did it with the slowest pace in all of FBS. They were the slowest-paced offense, and that really bit them in the backside against Miami when they got behind because they couldn't all of a sudden turn up the pace on offense and score on these guys in Miami's front four. They were getting home against that Ohio State offensive line. But I it's tough for me to not see them winning 10, even though they got 51 newcomers on the roster. They got to go to Texas, Iowa, Indiana, USC, and Nebraska. But I think that there's going to be some changes. I'm going to trust Ryan Day here that he's going to press the right buttons with that offense. He certainly did it with the defense last year. So I think 10-2 is certainly doable for the Buckeyes.
20: All right. They're calling Whittingham the stain remover. How about Michigan?
18: Every time you bring it up.
20: I love it. It's hilarious.
19: What type of stains are we talking about here?
20: Oh, easy. Hello.
19: We'll leave that one alone.
20: About 8.5 under your case against Michigan.
19: Yeah, and I like Kyle Whittingham. He's one of my favorite coaches. And, if you've bet him like we have with Utah for many years, you've cashed a lot of tickets because Utah was a program that nobody out-toughed. Nobody out-toughed those guys. You might out-talent them, but you didn't out-tough them. And he's trying to restore that with Michigan, I think, here, and kind of get him back to discipline, toughness, physicality. And I think he's a fit, even though he comes from outside the family and he's kind of an unconventional hire, being that he's in his mid-60s. So usually you would want a younger coach. But I just think that this is going to be a different ball game with Michigan. Now you're going in and you're getting better athletes, but you're playing against better athletes. And you're going to get tested immediately with the schedule, with Oklahoma, with Iowa, with Penn State, Indiana. You got to go to Oregon. You got to go to Ohio State. So you don't avoid any of the top three. That just sounds so funny to say with Indiana being included there. We'll see how Bryce Underwood develops with this offense. They are bringing in Jason Beck, by the way, who took New Mexico, I think, from 44th to 4th a couple years ago and then did the same at Utah with Devin Dampier. They went from 115th to 4th. So we'll see if that offense is dynamic. I still think they lack a little bit of talent, their usual talent at receiver. Defensively, I still think they'll be solid. Jay Hill comes in, the former Weber State head coach, and was there at BYU the last 3 years. They got some talent up front, so they'll be physical, but I just don't know if they have the depth of talent yet. And plus, they are running a new scheme, I think, this year on defense with that 4-2-5. They're going to blitz a little bit more, play both man and zone coverage. So Michigan, to me, like them, USC, Penn State are kind of that second tier, right? I would have them third of those three teams in the second tier. I think that they're probably looking solid 8-4 season, but I think it's going to take a couple years to really get them back to where they should be.
20: Sounds good.
18: Yeah.
20: With you. You mentioned the Penn State. We'll have to talk to you on the other side of the break here. It's very popular with the win total over, but stepping out and saying to make the playoff, that's aggressive. So we'll get to that coming up on the other side. But the plus 450 to make the playoff, it is. I'm not a Campbell guy, but Mitch, the schedule's a joke.
18: It's terrible. Yeah,
20: I mean,
18: really
20: they avoid
18: easy.
20: The top three teams.
18: Sure.
20: And if they can't get to 9 wins, I'd be shocked.
18: Yeah,
20: and it's over 8.5 over minus 160.
18: By the way, Wes, Matt Eumanns, some of the betting tips that have been recorded here at the network are playing through like commercial breaks. And Eumanns, one of his tips is stick to your strengths overall. And he talks about betting college basketball. That's his favorite sport. But he sticks to only a couple of conferences. He said, I can't handicap three. So far, we've talked all Big Ten. You do that as well in college football, where you concentrate on, you know, obviously like maybe the Power Five, but you don't maybe pay attention. How do you do that overall?
19: A little bit. I mean, I probably might have less ACC than I would maybe in basketball because I follow that closer. But Big Ten, MAC, I think SEC, Notre Dame, certainly a lot of the big programs. So I think a lot of it is just, you know, sticking to your strengths, but also getting a network. And that's been probably talked about downtown where you guys are all week, getting a network of people that know different things and following them and working with them and collaborating with them on these.
18: We'll continue with Wes Reynolds coming up next. He's on the Progressive Guest Line. I can't wait to hear the rundown on just how high you might be on the Penn State Nittany lines. That's coming up next here on the Sports Betting Network.
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15: We gave away a lot on the grounds, but all of it calculated.
18: Well, yeah.
15: Because everybody broadcasted from the grounds.
18: Yep.
15: So we go over, right. And Lips LaBelle would be live on KTI broadcasting from the grounds. Mm-hmm. And, you know, darned if he didn't get a little piece of raspberry Chambord once in a while up to the booth.
18: Oh, like, look at
15: hey,
18: you.
15: Mr. LaBelle. I'm Nick from Susie's Cheesecakes.
18: Right.
15: It's
18: over there.
15: It's awfully hot. Know you guys like it. After a couple of deliveries, it'd always be like, you kind of hang out and wait for it.
18: Yeah.
15: Oh, man, it's always good when the guys from Susie's Cheesecakes come up here. Caught Nick wandering by, and he had some New York style with some fresh cherries on it. That's a great place. That's good. And then, you know.
18: Here's Steely Dan.
15: Yeah, exactly. Yeah. You ever have that? Yeah. Yep, it's good. It's good. Lips LaBelle coming at you live from the Summerfest grounds, and it was like, yeah, a little free advertising.
18: Smart. Us and radio, yeah, we are suckers for that. If you guys have any notice from listening to this show, we'll take anything.
15: Yep.
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3: We are back, VSiN by the Books, on this Friday morning. Dave Ross, Jen Sulis here with you. Very excited that we have football back in our lives. I know, you know, I like to call it fake football. I have a little bit of fun with that out there, but it felt real for a while last night watching out there in Canton, Ohio. 33-30 is the final, but no, those are not the defenses we're going to see when we get to the real NFL, certainly starting in week one. To that end, Jensen, we've got some leans, and I've got actually one play already for week one. That's where we begin today's edition of the Daily Gridiron.
2: Cut. This is the Daily Gridiron.
3: Ah, yes, the Daily Gridiron is back for week one plays. Now, here's what's interesting, Jensen. I'm not saying that Jeffrey Benson, who does an amazing job with Derek Stevens running Circus Sports and putting up those football numbers, that he did this because of our conversations on the show. But we know what the ATS numbers are for week one, and they favor the JETS Jets against soon to be my Tennessee Titans. Okay, they're not mine yet. But if they win week one, Jensen, they might be, because I pulled the trigger on the Titans -2.5 in week one against the Jets. Why? Because this was sitting at 3. And at most places, you're still seeing some 3s out there. And I felt like it was a double dog dare to back Tennessee, despite those historical numbers that would favor the New York football Jets in this spot. Jensen, I made mention of it. The pros that they have as former head coaches that are now positional coaches, all littered up and down this roster, if you will, that Robert Saleh, 2.0, ironically, 1.0 was the Jets. Are you telling me there is not a franchise and an owner that Robert Saleh does not want to get after in week one? This is set up on a platter for Robert Saleh in Nissan Stadium here in Tennessee to get this done in a big way in week one. He doesn't want to win this football game. He wants to put it to Woody Johnson and management with the New York Jets. So I am expecting big things. I really do like the team as well, not just the narratives as to why there's incentive for Robert Saleh to win this game in week number one. But Jensen, I did lay the 2.5 here. It's one of my stronger plays. And again, I don't like diving into the deep end too much in week ones of the NFL. This is a team that won 7-10 ATS last year, and a bad football team. They were better ATS than they were with their record. I think they're going to be better with their record, and that might adjust ATS-wise because they're going to get more respect in the betting market.
4: Very interesting. Okay, to remind people, the Jets are 11-2 ATS against Tennessee since 1998. Why is that significant, Dave? Because I was a freshman in high school at that point. So, gosh, kind of a lot's happened since then. And this has been a very one-sided head-to-head matchup. So you already headed into the teeth of the monster right now in week one. Very intrigued on where that comes down and ultimately if that line does change at all once we kind of see where we are through week two of the preseason and into the final. Do you have another play that you want to be able to sink your teeth into as well?
3: I do, but I just want you to I want to ask you a trivia question. You said 1998, you were a freshman in high school?
4: Freshman in high school, just a young lad with very curly hair, just a strapping young champion there as a freshman at Cincinnati Anderson High School.
3: The Jets that year went 12-4. They only played 16 games back then. Can you tell me the quarterback your freshman year of high school on that Jets team?
4: Was it Vinny Testaverde?
3: Oh, Jetson Lewis was so good. I love a little trivia on a Friday. You absolutely nailed that. Vinny Testaverde was the quarterback, 1998. Boy, you've got a good memory, my man. Okay, my other play, it's not a play yet. And I mentioned this to Joe Friezo yesterday when he gave us this exercise. And I said, ooh, I'm going to have one play because I played the Titans this morning. I knew once I crossed state lines, I'd get that 2.5 year in circa. This one I haven't pulled the trigger on, but boy, am I getting itchy, Jensen. I'm falling in love with the fish down in South Beach. Oh. And I absolutely love that everybody is falling in love with the Raiders and Kirk. I love Kirk. Don't get me wrong. I covered KC 8 in D.C., and the guy is very studious. But the reason, as I told Joe, that I haven't bet it yet is I'm getting greedy. You know what I think is going to happen? I think the Raiders are going to get bet up. I think before I get to week one, I might get four. If you give me a 4.5, oh, my goodness, I will run to the window and bet the fish on the road. There are going to be a lot of Dolphins fans there in Las Vegas, as we know as well. And I'm listening to Malik Willis yesterday, and I'm excited about his prospects. They've got a revamped offensive line. Maybe they don't have the same skill set at the wide receiver position, but they're going to be a little bit better than people think there. And we've been talking a lot about the running backs, Devon Achane, staying there. That is going to be a workhorse early and often. And that defense, I know Jeff Hafley's going to have that defense ready to go. I'd be a little bit nervy about backing the Raiders in Survivor because I think this is a winnable game for the Dolphins. I'm going to get greedy, hold out for the four. But, Jensen, you better believe I've got this one earmarked for the fish out in Sin City.
4: Very good. I had said that this is a Survivor, you know, setup that I think would be advantageous if you're trying to sneak one through. I think that game definitely has some value for you in comparison to the field, and I wouldn't be shocked if the Titans are also a team that a lot of people maybe pivot to not have to use some of the obvious ones. You know, the Chargers will be a very popular pick. Of course, the Jags will be a popular one against the Browns. So I went to two leans on totals, Dave, and one that I told you I already have in pocket. As soon as that schedule came out and we found out who was traveling to Australia, the easy under for the travel purposes for Rams and Niners, under 48.5, that's already in pocket. Two totals that caught my eye. Now, again, when we look at where the Patriots are coming into this year, of course, everything that has transpired offseason with Vrabel, distractions, whatever, they addressed it on, you know, NBC last night on the pregame show. Mike Tomlin nailed it. By the way, dude's going to be a star. He is phenomenal to listen to. Very easy cadence. He gets you the information simply. I say that as a dyed-in-the-wool Browns fan. I do not talk well about any Steelers, but he's no longer a Steeler, at least with the colors on right now. You know, he talked about the distractions potentially and how winning can silence a lot of that. I'm not saying the Patriots go in and beat Seattle because we know kind of the trend about defending champs, not only covering but also winning those openers. I like the over in this game. And it is a key number of 44. But I saw a 44.5. And again, I don't think I mind either one of these right now. I haven't played it, but it caught my eye just knowing from what we know about the Patriots, and they're going to have a little axe to grind, a little revenge factor. They want to prove that what happened this offseason off the field is behind them. Of course, what happened in the Super Bowl, not their best effort. And then watching Seattle, and hey, Hard Knocks, it's always great to get insight and a look behind the curtain at where the focus is, especially after a Super Bowl champion gets back on the field, and how do you get better? I could not be more excited about Mike McDonald, the way that he talks to his guys, where he's like, okay, we're great, but we got to be better, and how do we get better? How do we all pull in the same direction? I love it. I think the offense is going to be pretty well oiled to start. And I think both sides are going to have opportunities to get after each other. So I do lean the over 44.5 there.
3: Wow.
4: I also am going to go to another primetime game. I'm going to go to Monday night. I'm going to go Broncos Chiefs. You and I circled this one and said, we got two quarterbacks coming off injuries.
18: We got a Chiefs offense we don't know a damn thing about as far as continuity. What will Bo Nix be able to do if he plays? Give me the under. 43, 42 and a half. I mean, you got two defenses that are going to want to get after each other. So two leans on two week one totals, Dave. Your thoughts on the two prime timers for me in week one?
3: Well, I'll tell you what, I'll be tailing you and following you because, as I mentioned, you gave that pick out on the under a long time ago out there in Melbourne. I love that play. I love the under play. And I know it's gone up, I believe, to 49 in some spots, but I'm all over that under as well with you and the Niners and the Rams. I hadn't thought about it in context of the Patriots and the Seahawks over. I like that call. I think that's a sneaky call there for 44 and a half. Obviously, if you can get that 44 out there, be a little bit more advantageous. And the Broncos-Chiefs one does make sense to me in that when you're coming off those injuries the way they are, I know sometimes there's the idea you want to show that they're back and let's drop back and throw the ball all over the lot. I don't think so with those defenses right now. And certainly the Broncos defense could still be on the short list for the best in the NFL. So that's why I think that underplay does make sense. I like the leans that you have in all three of those totals, but the one that I've already backed with you is that under in Melbourne. Plus, I have no idea what that field's going to look like. And that could only help your under, right? We're expecting it to be pristine. And so if that's the case, I'd still like the under at 49. If it's bad field conditions, it actually favors the under even more. So I like that the way you're looking at two unders and one over before we get to week number one. When we come back, does it just mean more in the SEC? Let's break it down next right here and talk about who's going to win that conference. It's next on VSiN by the Books.
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5: 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So I think they certainly were taken pretty well care of, respectively, with returns to the NIL front. Mm-hmm. And, you know, I think Greg Gard, obviously talking basketball for a second, but like he said it really well in the portal last year, people usually leave for two things, like more money or more playing time. Yeah. 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
10: There you go.
9: In Canada. College football is going to be here before you know it. We are just a few weeks away from week zero, and then the big boys get going in week one. And our VSiN college football betting guide is out right now. There's a few surprising things, but I think the one that jumped out to me immediately when we were all doing our predictions of who's winning the national championship, we only had one out of 22 people here at the network pick the Ohio State Buckeyes to win the national title. And I'm trying to figure out why we're all down on Ohio State, because sure, they lost a lot, but if you look at the NFL draft every year, they always lose a lot. And they lost a lot in 2006 when our next guest was selected out of Ohio State. He is Bobby Carpenter, former linebacker for the Buckeyes, a national champ in 2002, also hosts the Bobby Carp Show and Morning Juice on 97.1 The Fan out in Columbus, 7 years in the NFL, and he joins us on the Progressive Guest Line. Bobby, does that surprise you that Ohio State, who is the betting favorite to win the title, out of our 22 people here who are pretty sharp and follow college football, only one of us chose the Buckeyes to win it all?
11: Yeah, it's interesting saying that. You mentioned college football is almost here. I mean, heck, most teams have started. I was just leaving Ohio State's practice right now. And, you know, one of 20, I mean, I guess if you look at it and you're trying to find value, there's not a lot of value usually on the odds-on favorites. So you try to find, obviously, something alternative of that. But, I mean, this is just who you think is going to win it. I'm curious, who was the number one team picked, or the team most picked by all your analysts?
9: I believe seven went with Notre Dame. There was a tie between Oregon and Georgia at 4 or 3, I believe.
11: That's interesting. I like Notre Dame a lot. They've got a really good team with C.J. Carr. Marcus Freeman's doing a great job. They lost some, but they returned a ton. But the reality is in this, it's really hard to figure out exactly what these teams are unless you really know them and you've been able to be around them and see them in spring ball, just because this is unlike it ever was before. I mean, Ohio State added 51 new players between high school players, some of which are going to contribute and play, and then a lot of transfer portal players, most of which are going to contribute and play significant roles. So it's really hard to kind of figure out with some of these teams the level of integration they have and the speed of assimilation, how that works. And when you're like Ohio State or Texas, you play each other week two, like you've got to make sure the guys you brought in are greased up and ready to go from the jump. Now, with that in the 12-team playoff, Ohio State's got an incredibly difficult schedule this year, which, you know, I think that that might play into why, you know, people think they might not be able to win a national title. And, you know, that's a real concern. But also, I think it does kind of test you and prepare you, should you come out of it healthy, that you're better positioned to be ultimately be able to go make a run in the CFP.
9: And the defense lost a lot, right? Sonny Styles, Caleb Downs, Arvell Reese, they're off to the NFL. But I want to start with the offense. I got to tell you, Bobby, I thought Julian Sain, when I look back on last year in my head, I went, you know, he was good. He was a good game manager. The numbers are a little bit more eye-popping than I thought. I mean, he had a really good year, first year as a starter, 3,600 yards, 32 touchdowns, 8 interceptions. Do you believe there's an opportunity for him to elevate his game this year and be like a true quarterback that we're used to seeing at Ohio State that puts on these dominant showings?
11: Well, it's ironic that you bring that up, and a lot of people kind of look at it where, I mean, he was the Heisman Trophy finalist.
9: Like, yeah, you know, yeah.
11: People talk about him being a game manager. He was in New York, and I think early on, and especially people who watched the Texas game last year, and I think both him and Arch, like Sark and Ryan Day, both of them were trying to keep the reins on those guys and not put them in a position to lose the game. As the season goes on, you begin to trust your first-year starters more, and, you know, I always love to go back to this old adage of Bill Parcells that he only liked to draft quarterbacks that had started for at least 2 seasons, ideally 3, because returning with expectations, I think, matters. And people go back and watch, like, okay, well, you're the guy now. It's not a quarterback battle. You're not a first-year starter. You're expected now to elevate the players around you and elevate your team. And I felt like watching Julian through the spring, seeing him through the summer, he has a more demonstrative tone to him. He looks to be more in greater control of the offense, and I think they're going to let him do some things. And, you know, for guys that just arrived here on the transfer portal or freshmen, like, all they know is Julian Sain, starting quarterback, Heisman Trophy finalist. And so I think there's a level of cachet and understanding that he has, that they have around him, where, you know, he's becoming more that alpha dog, and I think he's embraced that role, and I think they've tried to develop him in it. And so I think he can get better. He's got great receivers. They're going to tweak the offense a little bit with Arthur Smith, but I think those numbers could improve even more.
1: Yeah, Bobby, I think big things expected from him. We talked about some of the turnover on the roster, though. Is there a position group or a couple players that have really stood out to you so far that you think are going to surprise some people once the season starts?
11: Yeah, you start looking defensively, which is where they lost a ton. And you have, you know, 4 guys that are in the top, you know, 40 picks, 3 in the top 11. I really like that linebacker, Peyton Pierce, who played a decent amount last year. He's going to, you know, be the guy that takes over as a signal caller. He'll be good. You know, Jalen McClain returns, and he was kind of never got the credit he deserved because he's playing beside Caleb Downs last year. And so him at safety is going to be big. They pair him up with Earl Little, who's a very dynamic player. And so that should be really exciting to see what those guys can ultimately do. And then, you know, offensively, trying to figure out who this, you know, their third or second receiver opposite of J.J. Smith, who that is going to be awesome to see, because, you know, they've got, you know, some freshmen coming in, you know, Brock Boyd, Jaquaden Guilford, like, those guys are really good. You know, Chris Henry is in the mix. They brought in McEwen from UTSA, who can blow the top off the defense. Watched him hit some deep balls today. So they've got a lot of opportunities to be able to do that stuff. And there's some guys that I think you're going to be pleasantly surprised when you see them out there that may not be not household names today, but will develop into that here in the coming weeks.
9: Yeah, and this defense under Matt Patricia, super versatile with guys like Kenyatta Jackson. You mentioned Little coming in from Florida State and Alabama. They always have corners. They always have pass rushers. On offense, if I was to give you the option, Heisman Trophy ceremony, we talked about Sain being there last year. You think it's more likely Sain's there, or do you think Jeremiah Smith in his final season with the Buckeyes, he winds up being a Heisman finalist?
11: The thing is, I don't know if you can decouple those, which is crazy, because if Jeremiah has a good season,
9: yeah,
11: like Julian probably, I mean, he's throwing him the ball. And so I think those, it's a little circular reference. If Jeremiah goes, I think Julian is definitely there. And I think that there's a good chance that he might be the Heisman Trophy winner. I know Jeremiah has looked at it. His goal is to get there. As a non-quarterback, like, that's that's kind of the apex. I mean, Devontae Smith won it. I get that. But, you know, you do with it what you can. I would say it's more likely that Julian goes, just because when you look at it historically, I mean, most of the guys that get there are quarterbacks. And so probably two-thirds to three-fourths are. And so I'm going to roll with the QB just simply off the numbers.
9: Bobby Carpenter is our guest, former Buckeye great, national champion, 0-2. The Big Ten, Ohio State is plus 180 to win it. Indiana's 2.5-1. Oregon's plus 260. Who scares you the most between those two at the top?
11: Oh, it's really interesting. I'd probably have to say Indiana, because they beat Ohio State last year. You know, they were good. They've got a lot coming back. You know, they've got to break in Hoover at quarterback, but Cignetti, like, over the last 2 years, he's had transfer quarterbacks, and both of them have played great. So why would you think that they're not going to play great this year? Like, it should be the same way. And I think it's wild to think that, you know, there's an expectation where Indiana is just going to be good. But I think that's where we're at. And Dan Lanning, it's a great opportunity. He's got, you know, a great quarterback coming back. We'll see if they can continue to develop and how good they are. And you know that they're very talented. But ultimately, can they win big games in the playoffs? That's the one thing that's kind of, I wouldn't say haunted, but Dan Lanning, that's the question he has to be able to answer. And, you know, we're getting to the point now where you start talking about, you know, are you a big game coach? And he's won big games in the regular season. But I think right now I would lean with Kurt Cignetti and give him –

0: you could turn over a roster and just start over.
1: So true.
0: And when I first started betting on the on stuff, Patrick Maher would be like, dude, you're getting way too caught up in all this semantics with college basketball. You bet on coaches. That's it. And if you're going to bet on coaches, why wouldn't you bet on Kurt Cignetti? So that's my thought there. We're going to kick it to the National Football League. The rest of the NFC East has improved. Are they good enough to not knock the Eagles off their pedestal? We'll examine that with Daryl Moose Johnston next on A Numbers Game.
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9: Tampa Bay won at Seattle 2-1. The Rays in the AL East still 4.5 games over the Yankees and 5 up on the Boston Red Sox. Red Sox won their 9th game in a row, 13-1 over the A's, who've dropped 9 straight. The Yankees in a late night won in 10 innings in a comeback against Atlanta 3-2. That ends the Braves' 8-game winning streak. Toronto held on 5-4 at Philadelphia. Cleveland's only 2 back of the White Sox in the AL Central after winning 8-2 at Chicago. Minnesota's only 2 games back there after a win at Milwaukee 8-6. The Cubs won their 5th straight, 6-4 at Kansas City. Arizona sent the Dodgers to a 7th straight loss, 4-3 on a 2-run homer in the bottom of the 9th off closer Edwin Diaz. Late night wins for Houston and San Francisco. And the Chiefs say quarterback Patrick Mahomes will likely miss their preseason opener next week coming off knee surgery.
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13: lows level off around 64 tonight under partly cloudy skies. Southwesterly winds 5 to 10 miles per hour. Highs level off around 83 tomorrow. Ample sunshine expected. I'm meteorologist Paul Frombly with your weatherology forecast on 95.3 and 99.1 The Score. Right now, 73.
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0: See, that wasn't so hard now, was it? 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
1: I'm your host, Dave Ross, going to be joined by Rob Moreno, Elmo Della, as we do before we say goodbye in this edition. But look who's back on the show today. The one and only Kyle Anthony back in the program today. Kyle, great to have you back here on First Strike. We always appreciate your time. Before we break down this card here as we go back to UFC Vegas 120, back stateside, have you enjoyed these early morning Saturdays we've had here in the States the last couple of weeks?
2: Oh, I mean, it could be Baku, it could be somewhere in China, it could be a Canada card early. It doesn't matter. If there is an early card, I'm ready for it. I'm going to be, you know, preparing. As we were saying before the show, I'm going to prepare a little bit, you know, before the night before, get everything ready so I can settle down. And again, this may not be the card we're talking about this week, may not be the highest level card. But again, I don't care if it's Apex. I don't care if it's UFC Backyard. I am going to be betting it, going to be researching and looking for a betting edge.
1: Yeah, absolutely, man. I'm right there with you. And again, give him a follow on X, by the way, people, at Kyle Anthony UFC. Does a great job, a great follow out there if you're like us and you love to mix it up here when it comes to the fight game on social media. Kyle, when I look at this fight here in the main event with Kellen Salki taking on Mateus Gamrot, Salki's been on one heck of a roll since coming in here, and it feels like that kind of that striker's paradise against a guy in Gamrot that we know would prefer to grapple if he has his say here. What do you make of this matchup? And I know some people might not be the sexiest card, but for us, especially with that main event, it does feel like opposites might attract here.
2: Yeah, this is, I mean, honestly, a great fight night main event here. I mean, you know, say what you want about other fights on this card, maybe not the, but this is really a high level fight with two guys that are really in a spot where it's going to be a trajectory change here, you know, where one's going to go and where the other one's going to go. And, you know, so far with Sal killed, you know, he's 12-1, 5-0 in the UFC and has looked really, really good. And he's going out there knocking guys out left and right. And one of the things that is interesting about that is the fact that he has some strong grappling. You know, this is the guy that we're getting very used to him just knocking people out, but that's kind of a secondary weapon for him. So it is going to be interesting to see kind of how this is going to play out against Gamrot. Now you look at Gamrot here, and this is a guy obviously that we do know it is a rinse and repeat with him. It is chain wrestling to the 10th degree. He is going to stay in your face. He's going to grab you, take you down. If he doesn't get you, he's going to be doing it again. And the one thing about that, when you kind of look at this fight, is my biggest issue with the Gamrot side is his top control. And I think that, yes, he has fantastic, you know, wrestling. There is no doubt he's top notch when it comes to that. He's going to, you know, have quick level changes. But there is an issue, I think, with him keeping the control against certain opponents. And he can get a little sloppy here. He can get a little reckless when you're talking about the grappling side of things. And, you know, you look at Salkild. Salkild has really solid grappling. He's got very good scrambling ability here, as well as the fact that he has some wrestling. So I think there's going to be a little bit of an issue where I don't think Gamrot can just wash him early. I think there's going to be takedowns. He's going to be holding him down. But also Quillen is a guy that has far higher, when you're talking about just danger factor.
1: Oh, yeah.
2: The finishing ability and all of those things. So I kind of think the 5-inch reach advantage. I think the finishing upside of him. You also add in cardio concerns for Gamrot. I think there's a lot of things that I'm very worried about in this spot on Gamrot, but you're going to give me, you know, -135, -140 against a rising star, 26 years old, Gamrot 35. This is when things can start to tilt down. I am a little worried about the Apex cage. But I do think that this is a spot where Salkild is going to really show out here in the main event.
1: Yeah, Salkild right now about $1.35. You mentioned that the total and whether or not he gets to those championship rounds here for a 5-round main event. It is sitting at 3.5, slightly just to the over here. But I wonder if we're getting into correlated play territory. Because what's interesting about that is normally you would think, all right, the longer it goes, the more it would favor the grappler and Gamrot to get the fight down to the repeated takedowns if he can't control. That's just the rinse and repeat, as you mentioned. But the cardio concerns for Gamrot, I wonder if Salkild could get him out late. Is there the possibility that even if this sits an over, that it still might not hit the judge's scorecard?
2: Yeah, that's possible because I think that, again, we've seen Gamrot, you know, he's just the sloppiness of the control is really what I worry about. And then you see, as you're saying, you know, the cardio and things go later, does he have the ability? We've seen him get very sloppy, very, very desperate for takedown, very, very, you know, shooting that really just, hey, let me just grab onto him. Because if this plays out on the feet and they're playing, they're striking at range and Gamrot can't find those takedowns because he can melt if he can't get his game plan going. Yeah. I think this is a spot here where really Salakil can tee off on the feet. So I would think that this is probably not going to go to the scorecards, but it is, I kind of play it in that area, kind of where that line is set, that there could be the finish there.
1: You can get plus money if you do it the under right now, 3.5 rounds. You know, Kyle, when you think about stylistically, what we know Gamrot's going to do, as you mentioned, and if it does get sloppy with some of those takedowns later on, specifically, could you see a knee up the middle coming from a guy like Salakil? We've seen some of these leg kicks that he's taking guys out and put them to sleep with some of these kicks, and we know about the outstanding striking. Is that the danger in Gamrot? Because normally you get those takedowns stuffed, and then all of a sudden you're fighting a hands game. We know that's not what Mateus wants to do. Is the avenue of victory for Gamrot just control for potentially 5 rounds and ride it out and adjust the scorecard? Like, I don't see a world where Gamrot's getting a stop here in this main event.
2: Yeah, and I 100% agree, because this is going to be either Gamrot can just get his wrestling going early, you know, hold him down for 3-4 rounds, you know, pretty much, and then maybe late it's starting to get a little dicey, but I don't see any kind of finish on the Gamrot side materializing here. He is a decisionator. I think obviously you look at what he just did in his last fight, you know what I mean? Yeah, he got the finish, but it was a stylistic good matchup for him. The wrestling was there, the graphic, all those things. This is just a completely different world here. Salakil is just dangerous anywhere. And I just think that this is a spot where you could see Mateus kind of have a downturn in his skill set.
1: I've never heard decisionator before, Kyle. I'm going to steal that. I will footnote my material because that is great stuff right there. Let's look through the co-main event here and see some numbers on Billy Q, who's back in there as a dog here against Diego Ferreira. And, you know, you wonder about Billy Quarantillo at this stage of his career. Who he is, still respected, I'd say, in the betting market here, about plus $1.45. The comeback here on Ferreira is about $1.75 is the favorite. Should he be that decided a favorite against Billy Q at this juncture?
2: I look at it, this is a pick'em. I mean, I kind of look at this should be, I mean, if you're going to give anything to it, I mean, I would maybe give Diego a slight edge here, but I just don't really like what I'm seeing from him. And I mean, both of them, there's red flags. I mean, we're going to be honest about it. There's definitely going to be concerns on both sides, but if you're going to give me some plus money on Billy, I lean that way here because I just think that you're looking at a guy that can really put out a good game plan here. And Diego, I don't like what I've seen from him over his last few fights. You know, I think that he's maybe not having his Wheaties anymore or whatever it is that he was on, but I think there are going to be some of that down tilt at 41 years old. You've got Billy 37 years old. So obviously they're both on the, you know, tail end of their career. But I do think that, you know, you look at really how Diego loses and it could be melted. You know, he could be pressured. He could start to, you know, fall apart. And that is exactly really what Billy does. He moves forward. He throws big volume. He leans on his durability. But the issue there obviously is going to be, does he still have the durability?
1: Right.
2: I do think moving up in weight is going to help the durability, is going to help some of the cardio. I think he's going to find some success really pushing forward there. And that's where I think the pace, the pressure, all of those things are really going to be too much here. So I do like the plus money here on Billy. I think that there is a path for him to get the win.
1: Get him a plus $1.45 is what I'm seeing here as we talk midweek here, Kyle. So I'll be curious where that number goes. Here's what's interesting to me. When you look at the total, and you mentioned that maybe both these guys, that they've been stopped before. We've seen this happen, obviously. 2.5 is where it's sitting for this potentially three-round matchup. It is juiced heavily to the under 2.5 at $1.95. So if you really think this is going to go to the judges' scorecard, you can get close to 2-1 plus money. Do you see a stoppage coming one way or the other? Is the under the correct lean? At least that's what the odds makers are showing us here.
2: If I was to pick anything, I would go, it goes to the scorecards here. I'm not really sure if either one has the ability. Like, the only way I think that a finish materializes here is if one of them is just done. Like, if they're both at least somewhat at a competitive level, if they're both, you know, Billy isn't totally washed, you know, that, you know, him moving up a weight was good, you know, maybe, you know, Diego's still on his Wheaties a little bit, and then they end up kind of pushing a little bit further in there. So I kind of go the route that it's going to go to the judges' scorecards here, where Billy is going to be able to push that volume, slow down Diego, and wins on the scorecards here. But, you know, it is a little bit, when you're playing with the total here, I think there are some variance in that spot.
1: Well, that's a good price point there. If you like that over 2.5, plus $1.50. And again, if you think it's going to go all the way the extra 2.5 minutes, get even a juicier number. So interesting, Kyle. I'm picking up what you're putting down there. I got to ask you about the damage. Who's back in there? And anytime you see Darren Elkins on a fight card, you can expect some blood to be coming. Normally from Darren, by the way. He's a massive underdog against Yadier Davale in this one. Last time we saw Yadier back in that octagon, it was very controversial for things that had nothing to do really with the fight, but maybe the lining of the fight and what his opponent was doing that day. You know what you're going to get from Darren Elkins. It's going to be a fair effort, at least on his side. Massive underdog. It is juiced heavily to the under 2.5 rounds too as well. So, Kyle, that tells us we're expecting some finish one way or the other. Can you make a case for the dog in this instance here in the damage, Darren Elkins?
2: That's very difficult. I mean, listen, I like to dog hunt, but this is tough. But with that even being said, this is a wide line. I mean, so anyone who's looking to kind of take that poke plus 400, 450, 500. So I don't mind that because of just, it's very hard to trust Yadier. You know, he's made mistakes. He hasn't looked good. You know, he was completely washed when you're talking about the Jordan Leavitt fight, four yep. takedowns, 8 minutes of control time. And I think there is going to be opportunities for him, but he's 42 years old. You know, he has openly talked about this being his retirement fight. You know, the announcers could announce his name. He's already busted open and wobbling. This is the guy that just consistently is getting hurt, getting cut, you know, and even in his most recent fight against Julian Arosa, you know, was 53-13 on significant strikes before he knocked him out. It was with that all being said, right, it sounds like maybe I'm going towards the knockout, but I actually do think, although Yadier only has one submission, I actually go towards a submission here, which is plus 270.

0: Hey, this is Lauren. 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
15: People are always asking me, why?
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10: 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One is responsibility. The other is purpose.
15: There was a child that, you know, I took care of and adored, and she said to me, Dr. Kim, you know, will you remember me forever? 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It's been a hard year.
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18: The reason why I like it is the fact that I think that Elkins is going to get hurt. I think he's going to be wild, and I think he's going to, there's going to be havoc. But we know without a doubt, Elkins is going to shoot takedown. He's going to shoot. He's going to wrestle. You know, when he's hurt, it's pretty much what he does on autopilot. And that's really where I think Yadier has a good front choke series. He actually sells out for the guillotine multiple times. You know, they're going to be shooting for a takedown. And I think at 42 years old, for Elkin, he's going to shoot a very sloppy takedown. He has been very, very slow. Yes, he's hittable, but I think it's one of those maybe club and subs where it's going to be, hey, he's going to rock him. He's going to shoot desperately. And Yadier is going to go hunt for that submission. So I think that, you know, getting off the minus like 720 number. Jeez. Submission plus 270 to me, I think, has a ton of value here as a sprinkle spot. And I think there's value there.
19: Oh, that's exactly why we do the show, Kyle. That's a great read. That if you don't want to lay 715, we don't advertise that's the way to play some of these. You know, sometimes we'll say there's some money to be made in a big favorite. Probably not in that instance where I'm looking at 750 in some spots here midweek. Yeah. So, you know, it just takes one upset from a tough guy like Darren Elkins to upset your whole card. Take that sprinkle on the plus money at the sub. And, you know, we've seen this time and time again, Kyle, as you mentioned, especially with older fighters, right? If they don't necessarily like what's happening with the hands, you stick that neck out, you go in for a sloppy takedown, you don't get it, and all of a sudden you're staring at defending a guillotine, right? Like, you can see that playing out for Yadier. That's the pathway to get that plus money ticket to cash.
18: Yeah, I just think that because the more I kept looking at it and going back watching tape, you know, you see him just shoot horrible takedowns. And, you know, even against Erosa, he might have had opportunities to get the submission, but he just, I mean, you know, you had Elkins kind of falling on his face. It was just kind of a mess. But I do think on his retirement fight, he's going to go for it. And I think he's going to push for the wrestling instead of just bang it out and take more damage here. So that submission is definitely live.
19: You know, we got a couple other fights. I just want to get your opinion on, even if you don't have an official play. Amanda Lemos is back in there against Alexia Tanera. And right now we're seeing that Alexia is a massive favorite, 250, against somebody in Amanda that we always look at as, you know, fighting the best of her day. Is her day past? And that's why you're seeing this big plus money price tag with her. And then the story of Stephen Aspen, the massive heavyweight. Mm-hmm. Caught all that weight to get into the UFC. Still a big heavyweight at minus 285 against Guillermo Pat here. Pat's plus 230 on the comeback here. Aspen, a massive favorite. Would you be willing to lay it with a guy like Stephen Aspen here, almost 3-1 betting favorite?
18: I can't. I mean, I just can't. I mean, you know, I love to, you know, part of my strategy is, yeah, I'm looking to, you know, try to get, you know, two nice parlay pieces, look for that even money. That's part of my strategy. And, you know, I know people are. I hear people, you know, looking to parlay him. It's just, he should win this fight. Like, again, should win, but he's sloppy. He's there to be hit. He even talked about in his last fight that, you know, the wrestling really has zapped his cardio. I think maybe that's what Pat's going to be looking to do. He's a little bit faster, maybe a little bit cleaner, not trustworthy at all, but I think this fight plays out closer here. Again, I think that Asplund has got an opportunity to win this fight, but I really don't like the price.
19: Any lean on the Tenaria against Amanda Lemos fight? Because Alexia is on quite a roll herself right now. Submissions, we know that. Lemos just feels like that dog. She'll fight you anywhere you want to fight. Is there a live dog scenario there, or is Amanda just getting a little bit long in the tooth?
18: I think there is just... This is a big step up, you know, and she's looking at a sizable price tag here at the, you know, so for me, this is kind of a stay away fight for me here where I may not look to bet this one here. If I had to make a side, I would have to go with the dog here. Maybe even be in a spot where I'm looking to do the point spread bet where I could just look to grab around. Maybe, you know, maybe it's at pick 'em price. I haven't looked at it for the point spread, but I think she could, like, to your point, she's going to dog it out. She's going to be pushing. She's going to make it scrappy. And can Tenaria just wash her for three rounds? I just doubt it. And I think that you're going to have Lemos in that small cage being an absolute dog moving forward and at least have one or two competitive rounds.
19: You've got one fight in the prelims that you do have a play on with Miles John back in there. $1.62 betting favorite I'm seeing here against Jesse Rojas at plus $1.36. What do you make of this as one of the feature prelims?
18: Yeah, this one here, I think, is interesting because both these guys came in on short notice. So you've got, you know, two guys that weren't scheduled and now we've got them both coming in. But one of the things here, when you look at the Rosas side, is the fact that, you know, he's making his UFC debut, you know, on short notice and against his toughest opponent, you know, and I think by far, you know, you kind of look at it, you know, records obviously don't indicate everything, but the four wins that he has had outside the UFC was a 5-6 record, 9-17, 23-11, and 3-5. So he's definitely not fighting anyone high. Where you look at John's, he's fought high-level opponents. You know, he's been very consistently fighting them. Yes, he's had some bad performances, but he's fighting high-level guys, 6-5 in the UFC. And, you know, again, not the, you know, the banner of consistency here, but he is a guy that I do think that can get some of the wrestling going here. You know, and he's fought three straight guys. The guys that he lost to was Daniel Marcos, Gene Masamoto, and Felipe Lima. I mean, these guys would absolutely rip apart, you know, Rosas. So it's not, you can't really knock him for that. But I think he's explosive. He's got experience. He's going to be able to dictate the pace. I think he can defend the wrestling of Rosas, who I don't think Rosas has good wrestling, but he has the grappling. And I think that's really where top time from Johns, you know, probably better striking, better experience. I mean, I think minus 155 is not a bad price in that range.
19: I think that price point's going to go up as the week goes too, Kyle. I think it's a very astute observation with that resume that Miles John has against the first timer in Rojas. I'd be definitely ready to take a jump on Miles John's here at about $1.60. I'm already seeing that go up. So you've got a pretty good number there. So again, you like Miles John's here. You do like Yadier Davale via submission at plus money. That's a really shrewd pick against the damage Elkins. You like Billy Q and a possible upset here against Diego Ferreira and main event, Killian Salkild. You do not see any, there's danger obviously against a guy like Gamera, but you like Salkild inside the distance. Is that a fair?
18: I would prefer, I mean, I like the money line, but if I had to go anywhere, I like inside the distance.
19: Yeah, I think that's definitely the way to go there. And that's probably where my money will reside here in that main event. Kyle, tell everybody where they can get your information and access your material because it is fantastic.
18: Yeah, so you can check me out on X, Twitter, Kyle Anthony UFC, as well as on YouTube every Wednesday. I'm popping out a video there as well, go over some fights. So you can check me out on YouTube, MMA Happy Hour Podcast, Kyle Anthony. So check it out, and we've been running hot, so we got to keep it going.
19: We are back. First Strike here on VSiN. Dave Ross and Rob Moreno coming at you. Great having Kyle Anthony on in the last segment. Rob, I'm so used to doing VSiN by the book, shameless plug, 7 to 10 a.m. Eastern daily with Jensen Lewis. I mixed up the show. I went by the books, but of course, this is the one and only First Strike on VSiN.
8: I heard you. I heard you sneak it in there. I forgive you. It's okay. I love Jensen Lewis. I love your guys' show. 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It's also available in podcast format. So,
19: and we always,
8: let you sneak in the plug. I love you guys.
19: Yeah, it was a shameless plug is all it was. And by the way, we like to show some clips from First Strike on our show on VSiN by the Books and try to get the word out. And we'd appreciate all of you out there. 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We have a lot of fun doing it, but we also try to cash as many tickets as possible out there. And by the way, here at the network, we got a great promotion going on right now. $9.99 is an intro offer if you're not a VSiN Pro subscriber. And Rob, College Football Betting Guide is out right now. College football season's right around the corner. We're kind of kidding with Kyle before the program. Sometimes we get split brain because we got fights going on and we got college football going on. If you're taking that sport seriously, as we do at the network, no better time than the present to get in with that intro offer of $9.99 for your very first month.
8: If you think our guys love NFL, they love college football. And listening to Matt Brown over on Long Shots, he says it best. It is so hard to keep track of where these kids move around and what's transfer portals and conferences move around, teams move around. I can't keep up with that, especially as a sport that I rarely really pay attention to.
19: Right.
8: The College Football Betting Guide is absolutely worth it just for that alone. So definitely worth subscribing.
19: It's a great point. And by the way, I gave out one kind of silver bullet play that you'll have to check out the guide for. But I'm right there with you, Rob. I can't break down all these teams like some of our guys do here at the network. That's why we have that college football betting guide for you. And that's why we do what we do on First Strike, because we give out our plays as we do each and every week. It was very interesting talking with Kyle. And again, looking at that main event, when you look at that wrestler, striker, Sal Killed here going up against Gamrot, I would have thought, too, and I'll be very curious what the model says, that you would think advantage wrestler, right? That's normally the way my brain is ingrained in MMA betting, is that that's normally the statistical advantage is going to go there. But I think the danger spot, potentially, for a Gamrot, even though it is a smaller cage here at the Apex, is that what is he going to do with Sal Killed when he gets him down to the ground? Because I do think he'll be able to get that. Is it going to be massive returns? We're standing up, and then we're taking him back down. But we're not really doing any damage. We're just kind of repeating the cycle. At some point, I do worry about Gamrot's cardio the longer this fight goes. So to me, it's almost antithetical. Because normally you would think the longer it goes, the more it advantages the grappler. I think in this instance, Rob, it might actually be backwards.
8: Yeah, it's a very interesting fight. Equally, just like Kyle talked about, when I first came across the fight, in my mind, I thought, Gamrot, this is a chance for the veteran to kind of show the young kid what it's about.

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12: But man, you start looking at the numbers, which, hey, we can start looking at them here.
13: Let's do it.
12: And Sol Kidd is actually sneakily impressive. And I want to preface, by the way, this card. And once again, we always talk about, you know, these are not strong cards and stuff like that.
13: Right.
12: I think I always measured it as fans like us. We don't care what's on the card. There's good fights up and down the prelims all the way to the main event. But cards like these are the hard ones to like sell to your casual friend where they're like, why should I watch this? Which fight is the good one? I'm like, I don't know.
13: Right. We can't tell you which one's going to be this year.
12: Yeah, I can't tell you which one. There's no like huge name, but this main event is sneaky, that fight. Sol Kidd has been on a run, and as far as data goes, this card is actually very thin. And Salt Kid, I'm kind of giving him a pass. He does have 5 fights in the UFC, but only one of them's been in decision, and the rest have been round ones, and it doesn't add up to 3 fights worth of cage time. But it comes close. I'm going to give it a pass because I want to place a bet on the main event. So just that little caveat here in the details. But, you know, we talked about that age, and Matosh Gamrot, not old in the tooth, but 35 against a 26-year-old, that's quite a difference, especially a guy like Quillen who's been on a tear. Plus that 5-inch reach advantage, 75 inches. Now, the XR percentage, I want to once again remind you guys, it's a small sample size, but Quillen's at 94% XR percentage. Now, that sounds extremely dominant, and it's because he has been in his 5 fights, but that's unsustainable. So knock that down a tick. He is still very good at what he's doing. Matosh Gamrot, nothing to be ashamed of. 72% XR percentage, and that's the type of grappler XR percentage, right? A good grappler can dominate rounds and show his way to whatever game plan he has. Can he hold that game plan here? Because Quillen is sneaky, very strong. Matosh Gamrot, if it's standing, I mean, he just doesn't have the output to keep up with them. 3.21 significant strikes per minute. 0.41 differential is nice because he's only absorbing 2.81. But it's not enough when you're going against a guy who's putting out 4.77 significant strikes per minute. And by the way, his differential, 2.51. So he's outstriking him in the volume, but also absorbing so much less. He's a hard guy to hit with how much he throws. And remember, he's only had 5 UFC fights, most of them ending in the first round. He already has 3 knockdowns scored in his UFC fights. Matosh does not have that kind of power. He does have 1 knockdown scored. The issue is Matosh has also been knocked down 5 times. So you talk about it, as the fight goes and he's wearing down, those punches can build up again. With a guy like Quillen Salkid landing those shots. And in the wrestling, that's where Matosh, originally I thought this is his strong suit and this is where he should absolutely dominate. And he can, because he does have a control rate of 86% in clinch and ground time. We talk about 54 takedowns, 39% accuracy. That's not the kind of accuracy you want, but he is attempting 7 takedowns per 5 minutes. So he is aggressive in that notion, and we know that. And that could be kind of like you said, his downfall. He may tire himself out trying to put that pressure, because Saul killed not exactly nobody when it comes to the ground. You know, you kind of see these prospects come up that are knocking people out and you're like, oh, okay, they probably have no ground game. He's got a sneaky decent ground game, only 59% control rate in clinching ground time, but he's also landed 10 takedowns, only 31% accuracy. But remember, those 10 takedowns are across only 5 UFC fights. So he's actually being extremely aggressive when necessary to get takedowns. So he is not scared to hit the ground. Will it matter in the first round? Maybe not, because Matosh may not get him out that fast, kind of like you talked about. I think this is a sneaky second round, third round type of situation where Salkild will prove eventually, hey, my punches are landing. And Salkild, 75% takedown defense. So he's proving he can hold his own in that area where we thought Gamrot would absolutely be able to take the fight. The model leans the young prospect, Quillen Salkid, tier 1. It loves him in the model. Like I said, there is that little caveat that he doesn't actually have enough cage time, but we're giving him a pass because we want to put him in the model. But 72% win probability, even if you knock it down a tick, his odds are only minus, well, here's the crazy part. I grabbed him yesterday at minus 140. He's now minus 135 in a couple places. Now, shop around, because I also saw him at minus 145 today. So shop around, because you can get a good price. I think what the model sees in him, what I see in him in studying, I like that price, because it's a cheap price for what could be a future hot prospect in the UFC.
13: I'm with you. You can book me for Salkild here at $1.35, and that is available right now at DraftKings. So if you're listening to this, wherever you are, Rob makes a great point. You need to get on that stick now, because I don't know that that price is – I'm surprised it has come down at all. And I get it. It's respect for Gamrot. It's respect for the veteran. And it's his respect for his wrestling chops. But to me, Rob, I see it the exact same way you do and the way that Kyle does. And I'm glad the model kind of backs that up. I think this could be a late finish for a guy like Salkild. Look, you go back, and he's been so active in his very brief UFC career. You go back to the Nasrat Haqparast fight. He got him out of there with one of the most beautiful slash vicious head kicks that you're ever going to see. I mean, put him out cold. So this guy's got kind of different level finishes that you're starting to see. Benil Dariush kind of a legend in the sport, out cold in the first round, right? So I don't know that he's going to do that to Gamrot. And again, that total sitting at 3.5 is kind of dicey. To me, I'd rather just play the Salkeld side at $1.35 in case he gets Gamrot out of there quicker than we expect. I don't think it would be fast. I think I would lean towards the over if he just made me at first blush which way to play that total. But I actually think the better value, if you can believe it, is give me Salkeld whenever. If it happens early or it happens late, I'd be very surprised if this gets to the scorecards. I think eventually he's going to catch Gamrot like he did Hasbrat, like he did Dariush with something. And I don't know if it's the leg. I mentioned that knee coming up the middle when you come in for sloppy takedowns. And I could absolutely see that playing out. And this kid's got some different types of tactics to finish people. Rob, I would not be surprised at all. Inside the distance might also be a double chance that I'm looking at. You know, either knockout or decision. I don't know if a submission would be in play here on the Salkeld side, but to me, that double chance might be another way that I go, and it was very advantageous for us last week on the show.
12: Yeah, that Navajo Sterling, I mean, that happened quick.
13: Very quick.
12: Two things I have to enter into the model now. Do not trust guys coming out of a Tijuana prison, only a couple months removed, and totally trust a 27-year-old when he's coming off a bender in Japan. So the two things into the
13: time.
12: Model. Every time.
13: Every
12: They're guaranteed
13: time.
12: Guarantees. But yeah, I mean, you know, I thought even the strength of schedule for Gamrot would be kind of like a huge advantage, being that he's been in there with much bigger talent. But I mean, they've already been handing Salkeld some decent. I mean, you mentioned Benil Dariush, Hak Paras, and he was in there with Jamie Mullarkey, submitted him in the first round. Like, he finds ways to win. I mean, he's a very creative striker, obviously has some ground game there sneakily. Yeah, I think he's very dangerous. I mean, you're talking about four of his five fights have been, you know, bonuses, fight of the nights. Like, not only is he exciting, but he's winning that too. I think it's an eventual situation here for Gamrot.
13: I think we might look back on this and go, we got him at $1.35. What a steal of a price point that was.
12: It feels that way.
13: It does feel that way. I think everybody listening out there knows which way we're going on that main event. It's going to be on the Salkeld side here, minus $1.35. I don't mind $1.40 if you still have it out there. But again, I would expect eventually that sharp money might come back in and push it back up on the favorite side. So if you can get that price point today, that's what we'd encourage you to do here midweek. You don't have a play yet, at least the model doesn't, on the co-main event with Billy Q back in there against Diego Ferreira. Interesting breakdown by Kyle that he's not sure that either guy can finish the other and might be looking for this thing to go the distance. What's the model showing you there in this co-main event?
12: So this isn't the prettiest co-main. I mean, you're talking about two guys on two fight losing streaks, I believe.
13: Yeah.
12: Billy Q, I believe, is also coming off a huge, long layoff. Yeah, he hasn't fought since December 2024.
13: Wow.
12: So his last fight was the TKO to Cub Swanson. Shout out Cub Swanson. And there is that move up in weight. So there's all these new factors to weigh in. And Kyle was talking about it. You know, these aren't young guys changing weight classes, right? This is a 37-year-old deciding now to change weight. And Diego Ferreira, 41.6 years old, as my model likes to break it down to the exact decimal. I sometimes feel 41.6 years old exactly, so I understand that. But, you know, these aren't two young guys, and it's not one older guy against, you know, they're very close in age there. Diego does have a 4-inch reach advantage there, but that XR percentage, look at that, 54% and 52%. These are two guys kind of treading water when it comes to what they're doing in the cage at the moment. They just haven't produced good numbers. And actually, I don't have it on this on your screen, but both guys also have losing UFC records. We're talking about 2-5, 3-4 since 2021 for these gentlemen. Like, they're not quite performing. So which way does the model go when two guys aren't performing? You know, it's kind of just picking as much as it can out of thin air here. But Diego, 4.70 significant strikes per minute, a 1.24 differential, so respectable. He's only absorbing 3.46. Billy Q, he likes to fire him out, 7.04 significant strikes landed per minute. The issue is his differential is too small, 1.17, so he's absorbing 5.87 significant strikes per minute.

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11: Just kind of goes out there and swings and hopes for the best, it seems like. Not highly accurate either, neither guy. 52% for Billy. Only 40% accuracy for Diego, so he's not even landing very well. Both guys have been knocked down numerous times. Both guys have knockdowns. So kind of talking on that total with Kyle, it's there that one of these guys can be dropped, but are they good enough to get that done, right? Control rate as far as wrestling goes, I mean, 33% for Diego, Billy Q at 50%. So I guess he gets a nod there, but there's no takedown accuracies here. We're talking 30%, 25%, 61% defense, 58% defense. Like, there's nothing great that stands out for me. There's not you know, going through the numbers myself, I'm like, I'm not sure which side I love. There's not a side I love. And that's the issue. The other issue are the odds and where the model leans, because the model finds a way to get itself to Diego here, but it gives him kind of that tier five bad favorite for me, where it's just, it's only, and actually Kyle said it perfectly. I think you guys said it at the beginning. It feels like a coin flip fight, and my model sees it like a coin flip fight. I mean, we're talking 53% win probability. That's pretty much a coin flip from the model. And Diego's kind of just going up. He was minus 160. Now he's minus 180. It's not a side I like. If anything, I can see a way to get myself to the same side that Kyle's kind of leaning towards in finding a reason to just take a shot on Billy Q as the dog here. Currently, I have no play, but you're right. This could just be an ugly fight where it could just be ugly enough to get itself to a decision.
9: Like a barroom brawl, right? Hey, stop fighting. The time has elapsed here, people.
11: Too stubborn.
9: Time to go home.
11: Yeah.
9: You're right. 15 minutes is up. Let's get out of here. That might be the way to go. Could be a sloppy one. And yeah, right now, Rob, no play for me on the co-main event. But if you made me play it today, I could only play dog or pass on the Billy Q side here for the reasons that you laid out, and so did Kyle in the first segment of the show today. So we'll see where that number goes. If it keeps going up onto the Ferris, I'll absolutely be jumping back in on the Billy Q side. If you get me closer to $1.60 as a dog price here, that might be a green light special. And again, we talk about this a lot, people. The price does matter in where you might end up with. We've talked about this with Reed Kuhn for years, where the model might say one thing and it prices itself out of the model. And I think that could happen with the Ferreira side here, where it just gets too juicy and all of a sudden the model might actually go the other way and say the value is actually on the dog. So even though it might show that the percentage chance is better for the Ferreira side to win, not at the odds associated with it, people. So that's why, Rob, I think your model is so helpful for people to realize that before you blindly bet it, just because it might have a slight advantage to one side. The number might dictate whether or not that's the right side to play, if at all. Very quickly, because we're going to have some fun here at the end of the show with something we have never done before. I want to ask you about next week, very quickly, first blush at UFC 330. We have two title fights here that we're going to see. Islam Makhachev is going to be taking on Ian Machado-Gary. And we know on the women's side, Julian Robertson getting her shot at Mackenzie Dern. I got to just tell you what I've been hearing out there that gives me pause. And that's in the co-main event side. I love betting Julian Robertson. I love how tough she is. And also, by the way, we know that when it comes to BJJ, there's probably nobody better on the women's side than Mackenzie Dern. Jillian's pretty darn good on the ground herself. And yet, our buddy, First Strike veteran, Lou Finocchiaro, loves the Dern side here. And it's making me pause, Rob, because I want to bet the dog so badly in Julian Robertson. I can't wait till you run the numbers next week. But when you hear that from people we respect in the betting market, how much pause do you have? Because that does. It stops me dead in my tracks and makes me reevaluate my position.
11: It does give me a little bit of pause. Because you and I talked about it, I think 2 weeks ago, you know, we were kind of already, you know, punching that ticket in for Jillian Robertson to be on our betting slip. But I respect Lou and I totally, and you know, I know he's probably already done his homework and research. And that does give me a little bit of pause because that's not a small number on Mackenzie Dern either, minus 230. And, you know, I think until she won the title, you know, we kind of feel like she's kind of holding the belt, right? Just because, there was, you know, a vacancy for the belt. And we kind of felt like, well, I guess. And man, I really love the Jillian Robertson side. I can't wait to run those numbers next week. I still like that price, but it gives me a little bit of pause knowing that a sharp, someone I totally respect and what he sees in the fight game and what he sees in the cage. I know he does his homework. It's not just someone out there on Twitter posting something. It gives me a little bit of pause and I'll have to go back and see what he, and I'll have to read his article, which by the way, he also writes articles for VSiN.com. So make sure you check those out. Another reason to subscribe. So I'll be reading his ahead of time before posting mine next week.
9: Absolutely. And by the way, in the main event, Islam Makhachev, just going through his career, which I can't even believe it dates back to 2015. If you can, it just doesn't, like, where has the time gone with a guy like Makhachev against a guy that, you know, has called himself the future and Ian Machado-Gary, and maybe the future is now. I know that Macy Barber has that moniker as well. Never really worked out as well there. And that's, but what do you make of just at first blush of how big a favorite, that Makhachev is against Machado-Gary?
11: I don't think it totally surprises me that that's where he's at. I mean, he kind of has that aura, right? He's kind of got that aura of just like where, I mean, and I'll even speak to it, where casual UFC bettors just kind of see his name and they punch it into a ticket. I won't name him because he kind of made a betting mistake, but someone at work has a little bit of a parlay going. They made it last week. They had a couple multi-sport parlay and they wanted a fourth leg, so they punched in Islam Makhachev. Now they punched it in because they thought the fight was this weekend and they had no idea. So, but it has that aura, right? Where you're kind of like looking for a leg. You know what? Let me look at the UFC calendar. Boom. Islam Makhachev. Great parlay, like, let me just punch him in. You know, he's a casual viewer. He likes the UFC, but it kind of shows when he's like, he showed it to me. He's like, I made a mistake because now I got to wait 2 weeks for this parlay to hopefully cash. But he's got that aura where I think -360 is more of the sports books doing its due diligence of like,
9: sure,
11: hey, it's especially because it's still far enough away where everyone's, you know, at least the people who bet every single weekend are right sure. now focused on this weekend's event at the Apex. And some of us don't look at those numbers until week of. So I'm not totally surprised at the number, but I am curious also to run my numbers because Ian Machado Gary has been, you know, we talked about it, very, very mature in his last few fights in using all his tools properly to get wins. And I'm curious what his game plan is going to be. And obviously I can't predict what his game plan will be. That's always the most dangerous part of betting the UFC. But I'd be curious to see how my numbers compare for them, because +285 is a great number. And I'm not sure if we're seeing two new champions that night, but I got to think there's at least one new champion out of those two, and I'm not sure which one it is.
9: We need an over-under. How many new champions will set it at a half? And I'd love to see that number out there because I might nibble in the over, too. And by the way, you know, my favorite fighter in the division, not a surprise to you, is Carlos Prates. And Machado Gary did beat him, right? I know it didn't. It got dicey at the end. If Prates had another 30 seconds, he might have beaten him. But he did kind of dominate him for the first four rounds of that fight. So Ian Machado Gary has made me a believer that it's not just talk. It's not just hype. Kind of like Paddy Pimblett. We've talked about that, where these guys have earned my respect in the betting market here through kind of the fire, if you will. So, you know, Islam Makhachev hasn't lost since 2015. Adriano Martins. Back in 2015, Rob, it's been over a decade. That was at UFC 192, the main event that night. Daniel Cormier against Alexander Gustafsson. That's that's how far we have to go back between the last time we saw Islam Makhachev lose.
11: That feels like a UFC lifetime ago. I mean, you're talking about two guys who are Hall of Famers now. They're done and gloves have hung up, and that's the last time he lost. That's incredible.
9: Is that unbelievable?
11: Unbelievable. Or two, so they've got better stuff. Awesome. Hey, Norma Dumont. We got a Norma Dumont.
9: Oh, there we go.
11: Not too bad. I like that, actually. That's a good one.
9: We call her the dump truck
11: but that's a little shimmer. That's a positive, ladies and gentlemen.
9: It's a positive.
11: It's got a little shimmer to it. It might be special. And then, we got actually the exact same card. It's just not numbered this time, but it's Ilia Topuria, Dare to be Great. So
9: that's pretty good, Rob.
11: It's actually the same as this one, but this one's numbered, so we got a good one. We got a base one here. So hey, if anyone's interested in these cards, let me know. I don't mind sending some people some stuff. I got a couple laying around. I don't mind sending them.
9: Pretty cool.
11: If you're a First Strike subscriber, you got to be a subscriber, and I don't mind sending some stuff to some fans.
9: Maybe you should send one to Ilya so he remembers who he is. Like, hey, I'm still great. I'm still Ilya Topuria.
11: I pulled another one when he was knocking out I believe Oliveira or something, another one. I'm like, come on. This is who you used to be.
9: This is who you are. You know, it is funny, though, because in all seriousness, boy, you don't want to say the luster's been knocked off. I talk about it. That's why I love this sport, that you can get back that aura. I know it feels like he's lost it right now. That does not mean that that's the way it's going to be when you lose to a guy like Justin Gaethje. And it shows you the greatness of a guy like Gaethje, who's been in with the very best. So, Ilia Topuria, take that as a sign from Rob Moreno. Dare to be great, and you can do it all over again, just like you were not that long ago. Rob, great stuff, man. I love that you have those cards. I think it's really cool to share with the audience. And again,

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12: Tampa Bay won at Seattle 2-1. The Rays in the AL East still 4.5 games over the Yankees and 5 up on the Boston Red Sox. Red Sox won their 9th game in a row, 13-1 over the A's, who've dropped 9 straight. The Yankees in a late night won in 10 innings in a comeback against Atlanta 3-2. That ends the Braves' 8-game winning streak. Toronto held on 5-4 at Philadelphia. Cleveland's only 2 back of the White Sox in the AL Central after winning 8-2 at Chicago. Minnesota's only 2 games back there after a win at Milwaukee 8-6. The Cubs won their 5th straight, 6-4 at Kansas City. Arizona sent the Dodgers to a 7th straight loss, 4-3 on a 2-run homer in the bottom of the 9th off closer Edwin Diaz. Late night wins for Houston and San Francisco. And the Chiefs say quarterback Patrick Mahomes will likely miss their preseason opener next week coming off knee surgery.
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17: Lows level off around 64 overnight under partly cloudy skies. West winds 5 to 10 miles per hour. High temperatures reach up to 82 Saturday. Ample sunshine expected. I'm meteorologist Paul Frombly with your weatherology forecast on 95.3 and 99.1 The Score. 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
22: No team hotter than the Boston Red Sox right now. As we get into the middle of August, the Red Sox 27-3 in their past 30 games. Red Sox played arguably the best baseball game of the year on Thursday night. That was the 12-11 win over the White Sox in 13 innings. And on Friday night, Will Hill, the Red Sox put away the A's 13-1. So it's definitely a bet-on baseball team right now, talking about Boston. We could say the opposite about the A's, who are 7-33 in their past 40. So this gets us to the top game on the betting rotation on Saturday. A's and Red Sox. Jump against Bennett, a couple of lefties,

0: And the Red Sox are minus 225, total of 9 at Fenway Park. Now, no matter what you think of Bennett, the starting pitcher for Boston, it takes a tremendous leap of faith to take the A's at 2-1. And I don't think many bettors out there will. I think most bettors just throw the Red Sox on a parlay pretty much every day and say, well, that's a free square the way they're playing baseball right now.
1: Or even lay the 1.5 because the A's have all sorts of issues hitting, pitching. I actually like the A's pitcher, Gage Jump, and these two pitchers squared off. About a week and a half ago, I think it was a Monday night game. I was doing the show with Femi Benfica. It was 1-0 after 5 innings. It's a good pitcher's duel. But this is just a Red Sox team that you can't really fade right now. And you and I usually don't say that. It's, you know, it depends on the value and the matchup. The A's are hard to bet on. The Red Sox are hard to bet against. It would be Red Sox minus 1.5 for including the Red Sox, like you said, in some sort of parlay. But I certainly want no part of the A's here.
0: You certainly could have laid 1.5, 2.5, whatever you wanted to on Friday night. You're going to cash with the Red Sox. The run line in that game, minus 1.5, minus 108. That's at Circa Sports on the Saturday card. Gage Jump, the starter for the A's, has made 13 starts. He's 4-7. Not that the record means much for a bad team like this. Over 67 innings, he's allowed 67 hits and 31 walks with 65 strikeouts and a whip of 147, ERA of 4.59. But like you, I do like him. I think he's a good young pitcher. So if you're going to make some sort of argument that the A's are worth a bet, that's where you start. But I'm not going to make that argument.
1: I'm not going to either. Maybe you look at the total under 9. It's always dicey playing under in that small little ballpark. You know, how about Peyton Tolley on Friday night? 14 strikeouts. Yep. For Boston. They do have some impressive young pitching, but it's hard to back the A's. It'd be Boston or pass. But I'll probably pass. You don't lay 1.5 a lot, do you?
0: No, but with a team like the Red Sox right now, you can, especially when they're playing a bad team like the A's. And the A's are awful right now. Okay, two hottest teams in baseball, Red Sox and the Cubs. Each team just swept the Dodgers recently. And the Cubs are in Kansas City this weekend. Clay Holmes is going to get the start against Seth Lugo. Cubs, Royals, and Cubs opening right around minus 170. Total of 9.5 in KC. And Cubs are another team that I don't want to bet against right now. What do you think about the Clay Holmes acquisition?
1: I like it. 95th percentile in terms of producing ground balls, according to a baseball savant. He keeps the ball on the ground. And the Cubs have a really good defense, a really good infield defense, too. So he should really thrive there. We're a little cheaper, I'd probably look at the Cubs. It's another situation where it's just enough out of range where I probably don't want to bet it. But how about this? What's we'll be a couple square balls here. What's a Cubs Red Sox money line parlay pay? Is that enough? Is that a way to play it? You probably get to around even money there. I know people don't like to do it. If Steve Fezzik is listening, he's going to scold me. But
0: Fezzik can scold you, but he's made some bad money line bets in his lifetime too. So. Sometimes don't be a hypocrite.
1: Well, he just says don't parlay him. You can't get the best price in each book. I get all of that. But it's hard to bet against the Cubs right now. I'll leave it at that.
0: Yes, I'm not going to bet against the Cubs. I've told you during a break tonight that I looked at the card today and I said there are three favorites on this card that you would want to put on a parlay, and they would be the Red Sox, the Cubs, and the Dodgers. But I would be a little bit concerned about the Dodgers because they're just – out of sync right now, and you never know what you're going to get from Sasaki. Maybe you could do that on Saturday with the Red Sox and Cubs. Let's leave the Dodgers off the board. Let's talk about the Dodgers. They open the series in Arizona on Friday night, and Dodgers have Yoshinobu Yamamoto going against Brandon Pfaadt on Saturday. Dodgers minus 160 to 173, somewhere in that price range, total of 8.5. I guess it's kind of difficult to say what you would bet on Saturday without seeing how the Friday night game turns out between these teams. But Yamamoto, if he's trying to stop a losing streak, you would think would be a decent bet on Saturday.
1: That would be the way I would look, and that's probably the line of thinking there.
0: And I know that you like to lay the run line on the road. You don't like to do it at home, but you do it with a team like the Dodgers on the road because you get that ninth inning at bat for sure.
1: And you could save a lot of juice, and I think the numbers back this up, where if you do it sparingly, if you do it the right way, instead of laying $1.70-$1.80, you know, your win rate just has to be a lot lower if you're laying that $1.50, $1.10. You know what? If it lands on a run, you're going to get burned with it sometimes, but you're going to get burned in the long haul laying $1.80 too. So that's that push and pull, that kind of cat and mouse game. But you're right. A team like the Dodgers, a team that can pull away and win by margin, especially when they're getting that ninth at bat guaranteed, is the rare time I do like doing it.
0: How about this pitching matchup in the Bronx on Saturday? And this is an early start, by the way, 12:05 p.m. Pacific, 3:05 Eastern. Chris Sale, Gerrit Cole.
1: Not bad.
0: Pretty good matchup between the Braves and the Yankees, and Sale is the favorite at minus 135.
1: Rightful favorite. Yankees not swinging the bats well. What do we have for an under there? That might be an under, a good first
0: seven spot. And a half.
1: Yeah, that's a low under, but it might not be low enough because Yankees not swinging the bats well. Obviously, Judge out, Bellinger out. We know all the guys out. And, Sale's outstanding. Cole has pitched pretty well. So that would be one. Yeah, that's got 3-2-4-3 written all over it. I like the under there.
0: All right, a couple more baseball games to preview on Saturday as we look for some best bets. Not a bad pitching matchup in Philadelphia, even though it's more about the names than it is current form for these guys. Mad Max Scherzer, Aaron Nola, Blue Jays and Phillies, and Philadelphia minus 158, total of 9.5 or 10. You know, it's interesting. Recently, I watched a replay of Game 7 of the World Series, and Mad Max outpitched Shohei Ohtani as a starter in that game. He pitched well. He had something left for Game 7. It doesn't look like he has much left right now. Aaron Nola has been off pretty much the whole season. Would you look at the total or a side here with the total at 9.5?
1: Yeah, back in like 2019, this total might have been 7 or so, especially back when you had the pitchers hitting in those days. And these are guys that have seen better days. This might be playing. It'd be over or nothing. It'd be Phillies or nothing. Scherzer has seen better days. He's been okay.
0: He's almost
1: in recent starts, but he is just about done. I'd be shocked if he's pitching this time next year. The fastball's just not there anymore. He tries to get away with throwing, 91, 92. It's been a little bit up recently, but I think the Phillies should be able to get to him. So, Phillies would look over.
0: I would look over 9.5, if anything, in that game. And Mad Max, a fierce competitor, I don't think he's going to push it much longer. You don't want to go out there at less than your best and get knocked around, right? And he's getting knocked around at this point.
1: He's getting it hard. And I thought, too, with the Blue Jays being at it, I wonder, would anyone even take a shot at him at the trade deadline? Obviously not the case, but, could you just get him to, in a big spot, give you not even 5 or 6 innings, but 4 or 5 innings, but there's just not much there. At some point, the gas tank is on E, and it doesn't go anymore, and we are close to that point with Scherzer. He's had a great career, but it's just about over.
0: And the Blue Jays just never quite get it together. Dylan Cease has had some really good starts for the Blue Jays recently. They blew a game at Wrigley Field. It's a terrible loss.
1: Horrible loss.
0: At Wrigley to the Cubs. And Blue Jays is not a team I believe in at this point. You know, it's funny, though, when you think back to Game 7 of the World Series. Bo Bichette hits that 3-run shot off of Ohtani. It's 3-0 early in that game. Mad Max is pitching well. Ohtani's chased out of the game. It was not looking good for the Dodgers.
1: No. And
0: a few times it wasn't looking good.
1: A few times. Yeah. Fast forward to, they're one out, nobody on in the World Series, Game 7 of the World Series, and a utility light-hitting infielder goes deep. Even after that, you got the bases loaded, one out. You had the bases loaded when those two guys ran into each other. Yeah. Kiner Falefa didn't get a good jump off of third. I mean, you rewatch that game. It took 5 or 6 plays that all had to go the Dodgers' ways to win it, and they won it.
0: All right, one more to talk about in baseball tomorrow night, and that's Astros-Padres at Petco Park in San Diego. Lambert against King. Michael King, former Yankee, he's a strikeout guy at Circa. Padres minus 127, total of 8. I do see an 8.5 out there. This is going to be a Sunday night baseball game on NBC this weekend, so when you're home with your family in Connecticut, you can watch the Astros-Padres on Sunday night. How do you feel about Michael King as a slight favorite here? And we've talked about the Padres a lot. The perception is this team is underachieving, but they're right there in the playoff race. Despite Fernando Tatis, Manny Machado, and a bunch of guys in that lineup underperforming, the Padres are right there. I don't like to lay a price with them, though. I do like Michael King, but I'm not going to lay the price.
1: I would take the plus money, if anything. And really, the Astros, too. Astros are another team that was thought to be a seller. They might be out of it. And the AL West has come back to them in a big way where they're right there to win it. And the Padres, where they trade Mason Miller, where they trade this guy, they didn't trade anybody. They instead added a couple starters, Casey Mize and Robbie Ray. But we'll take the plus money, if anything, but I'll pass.
0: All right, so if you got to have one best bet or two best bets on the Saturday card, what do you go with?
1: Under 7.5 Yankees, Braves, and over 9.5 Phillies, Blue Jays.
0: Or you parlay the Red Sox and the Cubs.
1: Red Sox, right? Cubs. Here's what's going to happen. I won't parlay it. I won't play it. They'll both win 10-1.
0: Hey, the big suite is back. Cashing Out with Dustin Swedelson is back starting Sunday. Once the primetime games wrap, the real breakdown is just getting started. Dustin serves up his usual comedy, including some best bets, key angles, real conversation, just what you need before the Monday slate. Cashing Out with Dustin Swedelson returns this Sunday at 10 Eastern, and then weeknights at 11 right here on VSiN. And Will Hill, I know you're thrilled to see the big Swede back in the lineup.
1: Can't wait. It means football's back. We're back to business here.
0: We call him the big Swede, but if you look at that promo, it looks like he's dropped 5 or 6 pounds, doesn't it?
1: Maybe.
0: Maybe not. All right, quick break. We'll be back. More NFL futures talk here on VSiN Primetime, the Sports Betting Network.
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1: Welcome back. 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And more football futures here. We go out to the Progressive guest line. Wes Reynolds joins the program now from the network. He is on X at WesReynolds1. Hey, Wes, thanks for the time today. How are you?
11: Hey, good to be with you guys. Thanks for having me.
1: You bet. So I'm going to begin with this. This week alone, a couple of reports with your Hoosiers, Wes, as edge rusher Kellen Wyatt has been added to the roster for the 2026 season, and he recorded 8 tackles for losses last year. He started 7 games before the season-ending injury. And that's to go along with Stephen Daly, who led the team with 19 tackles for losses last year, who is going to return for his 5th year. Like, this is it? This is confirmed? Both guys are going to come back and play this year?
11: Yeah, they are. I don't know in terms of they're not in full pads yet. Now, they are practicing like they're in drills, but they're not really working in full pads as of yet. So we'll see when the time frame is for them to return. But they are going to both be back. And I remember Daly, of course, he got injured after the national championship game in Indianapolis, where he leapt up to high five a fan and just came down wrong on that leg. And unfortunately, wasn't with him for the playoff run. Kellen Wyatt got hurt in the Oregon game. So now you're adding them to the guys that you've added in from the portal, Joshua Burnham from Notre Dame, a pair of guys from Kansas State who were both productive, and your two tackles are back in terms of Mario Landino, Tyreek Tucker. So I never thought I'd say where the strength of Indiana's team is in the trenches. It's on both sides of the ball. Offensive line, yeah, which might be the best in the country, returning all of your starters, plus adding Joe Brunner, the transfer from Wisconsin, and your defensive line. And that's always been kind of what held Indiana back. It's like, well, they just can't compete with the big guys of the conference on the lines. Well, they certainly can, and getting those guys back, I just think, is a nice feather in the cap. Maybe that's why Kurt Cignetti was very sure of himself at Big Ten Media Day a couple weeks ago.
4: Yeah, they get the Buckeyes at home at Michigan. They get USC at home. They're at Washington as well. I bet them plus 310 to win the Big. It feels to me like people are so sleeping on this team, which I have no idea why. And then couple that with the new AD at Purdue with the comments this week, the most baffling thing I've ever heard in my life, Wes.
11: You know, and the thing is, Tommy McClellan, who is the new Purdue AD, and he's been doing the media rounds, doing damage control today, he actually comes with a pretty good reputation as a fundraiser. He was at Vanderbilt, he was previously at Rice, was at Louisiana Tech before that, and has raised money for football facilities and for the program, and that's really what's holding Purdue right back. They got caught with their pants down with this NIL thing, and they were way behind the eight ball, and you're seeing that's why they've dipped to the bottom of the conference, because Purdue can have success as a football program. They've honestly, as much as I hate to admit it, they've had more success, at least lifetime-wise, than Indiana certainly has. But Indiana's got the trophy. And one thing for Purdue, because that came out about Indiana last year, we're the number one alumni base in the nation, for most largest alumni base in the nation. Well, Purdue is number seven, by the way. So there's no excuse for Purdue. It's not like Purdue does not have wealthy alums and successful alums coming out of West Lafayette there. There's no excuse for those guys, I think, to be the bottom of the barrel in this conference. But the whole key is they got to get more money in that program. I don't know if Mr. McClellan inspired donors yesterday, because he basically just said, yeah, we're little brother, essentially, which Purdue, I think, kind of treats themselves as with Indiana, and saying, if you don't want to win championships, go to Indiana. Well, Indiana's got 25 and Purdue's got 3. So and it was 122-3, by the way, the last 2 years, yeah. Indiana versus Purdue on the gridiron. So I don't mind you throwing shot across the bow. I think rivalries are great. I love the trash talk, but You gotta, I think, be a little bit more self-aware in your introduction. So he lost the press conference. He talked about winning the press conference often. He lost it. But if you're successful, that gets forgotten about. If you're not, you'll get reminded of that every single day.
12: The schedule's brutal. But I this is maybe contrarian what you're doing with the Buckeyes. Brad Powers was on and pointed out the last time the Buckeyes lost three games or more was 2011. So the win total of 9.5, do you still think there's enough talent that even though with a brutal schedule, they're going to get to 10 wins?
11: I do. And look, I still have a lot of questions about this team. Last year, they got answered on defense, though, with Matt Patricia. People were like, oh, that's kind of a curious hire. Well, he got an A-plus as a hire, being the number one defense in the country via a lot of different metrics and stats. Well, now they're going to try to do that offensively with Arthur Smith coming in as the offensive coordinator. I think what you saw out of Ohio State last year, and keep in mind, they do lose, I believe, 8 starters to the NFL draft. I think they had, what, 3 of the top 11 in the NFL draft off that side. So they got to replace a lot of those guys. So that's a concern. But my biggest concern probably for Ohio State is the offensive line. Because I think what you saw with these guys in the two biggest games of the season, that was in the Big Ten Championship against Indiana and then, of course, against Miami in the Cotton Bowl, they got beat up front and they got whipped up front. I was sitting there in Indianapolis at Lucas Oil Stadium like, man, they can't run the ball at all against us. Like, they cannot run it. They are not getting any push off the line. But the talent is obviously there offensively with Sayin and with Smith. And I want to see if Arthur Smith kind of increases the tempo with this offense. Because if you watched Ohio State last year, if you just look at box scores, you're like, oh, wow, they were so explosive. And they're scoring, you know, 45 and 50 points routinely. They didn't do it with a hurry-up offense. They did it with the slowest pace in all of FBS. They were the slowest-paced offense, and that really bit them in the backside against Miami when they got behind because they couldn't all of a sudden turn up the pace on offense and score on these guys in Miami's front four. They were getting home against that Ohio State offensive line. But it's tough for me to not see them winning 10, even though they got 51 newcomers on the roster. They got to go to Texas, Iowa, Indiana, USC, and Nebraska. But I think that there's going to be some changes. I'm going to trust Ryan Day here that he's going to press the right buttons with that offense. He certainly did it with the defense last year. So I think 10-2 is certainly doable for the Buckeyes.
12: All right. They're calling Whittingham the stain remover. How about Michigan?
4: Every time you bring it up.
12: I love it. It's hilarious.
11: What type of stains are we talking about here?
12: Oh, easy. Hello.
11: We'll leave that one alone.
12: About 8.5 under your case against Michigan.
11: Yeah, and I like Kyle Whittingham. He's one of my favorite coaches. And, you know, if you've bet him like we have with Utah for many years, you've cashed a lot of tickets because Utah was a program that nobody out-toughed. Nobody out-toughed those guys. You might out-talent them, but you didn't out-tough them. And he's trying to restore that with Michigan, I think, here, and kind of get him back to discipline, toughness, physicality. And I think he's a fit, even though he comes from outside the family and he's kind of an unconventional hire, being that he's in his mid-60s. So usually you would want a younger coach. But I just think that this is going to be a different ball game with Michigan. Now you're going in and you're getting better athletes, but you're playing against better athletes. And you're going to get tested immediately with the schedule, with Oklahoma, with Iowa, with Penn State, Indiana. You got to go to Oregon. You got to go to Ohio State. So you don't avoid any of the top three. That just sounds so funny to say with Indiana being included there. We'll see how Bryce Underwood develops with this offense. They are bringing in Jason Beck, by the way, who took New Mexico, I think, from 44th to 4th a couple of years ago and then did the same at Utah with Devin Dampier. They went from 115th to 4th. So we'll see if that offense is dynamic. I still think they lack a little bit of talent, their usual talent at receiver. Defensively, I still think they'll be solid. Jay Hill comes in, the former Weber State head coach, and was there at BYU the last 3 years. They got some talent up front, so they'll be physical, but I just don't know if they have the depth of talent yet. And plus, they are running a new scheme, I think, this year on defense with that 4-2-5. They're going to blitz a little bit more, play both man and zone coverage. So Michigan, to me, like them, USC, Penn State are kind of that second tier, right? I would have them third of those three teams in the second tier. I think that they're probably looking solid 8-4 season, but I think it's going to take a couple of years to really get them back to where they should be.
12: Sounds good.
4: Yeah.
12: With you. You mentioned the Penn State. We'll have to talk to you on the other side of the break here. It's very popular with the win total over. But stepping out and saying to make the playoff, that's aggressive. So we'll get to that coming up on the other side. But the plus 450 to make the playoff, it is. I'm not a Campbell guy, but Mitch, the schedule's a joke.
4: It's terrible. Yeah,
12: I mean,
4: really
12: they avoid
4: easy.
12: The top three teams.
4: Sure.
12: And if they can't get to 9 wins, I'd be shocked.
4: Yeah,
12: and it's over 8.5 over minus 160.
4: By the way, Wes, Matt Eumanns, some of the betting tips that have been recorded here at the network are playing through like commercial breaks. And Eumanns, one of his tips is stick to your strengths overall. And he talks about betting college basketball. That's his favorite sport. But he sticks to only a couple of conferences. He said, I can't handicap three. So far, we've talked all Big Ten. You do that as well in college football where you concentrate on, you know, obviously, like maybe the Power Five, but you don't maybe pay attention. How do you do that overall?
11: A little bit. I mean, I probably might have less ACC than I would maybe in basketball because I follow that closer. But Big Ten, MAC, I think SEC, Notre Dame, certainly a lot of the big programs. So I think a lot of it is just, you know, sticking to your strengths, but also getting a network, and that's been probably talked about downtown where you guys are all week, getting a network of people that know different things and following them and working with them and collaborating with them on these.
4: We'll continue with Wes Reynolds coming up next. He's on the Progressive Guest Line. I can't wait to hear the rundown on just how high you might be on the Penn State Nittany lines. That's coming up next here on the Sports Betting Network.
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30: We are back. VSiN by the Books on this Friday morning. Dave Ross, Jensen Lewis here with you. Very excited that we have football back in our lives. I know, you know, I like to call it fake football. I have a little bit of fun with that out there. But it felt real for a while last night watching out there in Canton, Ohio. 33-30 is the final. But no, those are not the defenses we're going to see when we get to the real NFL, certainly starting in week one. To that end, Jensen, we've got some leans. And I've got actually one play already for week one. That's where we begin today's edition of the Daily Gridiron.
29: Hut, hut. This is the Daily Gridiron.
30: Ah, yes. The Daily Gridiron is back for week one plays. Now, here's what's interesting, Jensen. I'm not saying that Jeffrey Benson, who does an amazing job with Derek Stevens running Circus Sports and putting up those football numbers, that he did this because of our conversations on the show. But we know what the ATS numbers are for week one, and they favor the JETS Jets against soon to be my Tennessee Titans. Okay, they're not mine yet. But if they win week one, Jensen, they might be, because I pulled the trigger on the Titans -2.5 in week one against the Jets. Why? Because this was sitting at 3, and at most places you're still seeing some 3s out there. And I felt like it was a double dog dare to back Tennessee despite those historical numbers that would favor the New York football Jets in this spot. Jensen, I made mention of it. The pros that they have as former head coaches that are now positional coaches, all littered up and down this roster, if you will, that Robert Saleh, 2.0, ironically, 1.0 was the Jets. Are you telling me there is not a franchise and an owner that Robert Saleh does not want to get after in week one? This is set up on a platter for Robert Saleh in Nissan Stadium here in Tennessee to get this done in a big way in week one. He doesn't want to win this football game. He wants to put it to Woody Johnson and management with the New York Jets. So I am expecting big things. I really do like the team as well, not just the narratives as to why there's incentive for Robert Saleh to win this game in week number one. But Jensen, I did lay the 2.5 here. It's one of my stronger plays. And again, I don't like diving into the deep end too much in week ones of the NFL. This is a team that won 7-10 ATS last year in a bad football team. They were better ATS than they were with their record. I think they're going to be better with their record, and that might adjust ATS-wise because they're going to get more respect in the betting market.
0: Very interesting. Okay, to remind people, the Jets are 11-2 ATS against Tennessee since 1998. Why is that significant, Dave? Because I was a freshman in high school at that point. So, gosh, kind of a lot's happened since then. And this has been a very one-sided head-to-head matchup. So you already headed into the teeth of the monster right now in week one. Very intrigued on where that comes down and ultimately if that line does change at all once we kind of see where we are through week two of the preseason and into the final. Do you have another play that you want to be able to sink your teeth into as well?
30: I do, but I just want you to I want to ask you a trivia question. You said 1998, you were a freshman in high school?
0: Freshman in high school, just a young lad with very curly hair, just a strapping young champion there as a freshman at Cincinnati Anderson High School.
30: The Jets that year went 12-4. They only played 16 games back then. Can you tell me the quarterback your freshman year of high school on that Jets team?
0: Was it Vinny Testaverde?
30: Oh, Jensen Lewis, so good! I love a little trivia on a Friday. You absolutely nailed that. Vinny Testaverde was the quarterback, 1998. Boy, you've got a good memory, my man. Okay, my other play, it's not a play yet. And I mentioned this to Joe Frieza yesterday when he gave us this exercise. And I said, ooh, I'm going to have one play because I played the Titans this morning. I knew once I crossed state lines, I'd get that 2.5 here in circa. This one I haven't pulled the trigger on, but boy, am I getting itchy, Jensen. I'm falling in love with the fish down in South Beach. And I absolutely love that everybody is falling in love with the Raiders and Kirk. I love Kirk. Don't get me wrong. I covered KC8 in D.C., and the guy is very studious. But the reason, as I told Joe, that I haven't bet it yet is I'm getting greedy. You know what I think is going to happen? I think the Raiders are going to get bet up. I think before I get to week one, I might get 4. If you give me a 4.5, oh my goodness, I will run to the window and bet the fish on the road. There are going to be a lot of Dolphins fans there in Las Vegas, as we know as well. And I'm listening to Malik Willis yesterday, and I'm excited about his prospects. They've got a revamped offensive line. Maybe they don't have the same skill set at the wide receiver position, but they're going to be a little bit better than people think there. And we've been talking a lot about the running backs, Devon Achane, staying there. That is going to be a workhorse early and often.
2: And that defense, I know Jeff Hafley's going to have that defense ready to go. I'd be a little bit nervy about backing the Raiders in Survivor because I think this is a winnable game for the Dolphins. I'm going to get greedy, hold out for the four. But Jensen, you better believe I've got this one earmarked for the fish out in Sin City.
0: Very good. I had said that this is a Survivor, you know, setup that I think would be advantageous if you're trying to sneak one through. I think that game definitely has some value for you in comparison to the field, and I wouldn't be shocked if the Titans are also a team that a lot of people maybe pivot to not have to use some of the obvious ones. You know, the Chargers will be a very popular pick. Of course, the Jags will be a popular one against the Browns. So I went to two leans on totals, Dave, and one that I told you I already have in pocket. As soon as that schedule came out and we found out who was traveling to Australia, the easy under for the travel purposes for Rams and Niners, under 48.5, that's already in pocket. Two totals that caught my eye. Now, again, when we look at where the Patriots are coming into this year, of course, everything that has transpired offseason with Vrabel, distractions, whatever, they addressed it on NBC last night on the pregame show. Mike Tomlin nailed it. By the way, dude's going to be a star. He is phenomenal to listen to. Very easy cadence. He gets you the information simply. I say that as a dyed-in-the-wool Browns fan. I do not talk well about any Steelers, but he's no longer a Steeler, at least with the colors on right now. He talked about the distractions potentially and how winning can silence a lot of that. I'm not saying the Patriots go in and beat Seattle, because we know kind of the trend about defending champs, not only covering but also winning those openers. I like the over in this game. And it is a key number of 44. But I saw a 44.5, and again, I don't think I mind either one of these right now. I haven't played it, but it caught my eye just knowing from what we know about the Patriots, and they're going to have a little axe to grind, a little revenge factor. They want to prove that what happened this offseason off the field is behind them. Of course, what happened in the Super Bowl, not their best effort. And then watching Seattle, and hey, Hard Knocks, it's always great to get insight and a look behind the curtain at where the focus is, especially after a Super Bowl champion gets back on the field, and how do you get better? I could not be more excited about Mike McDonald, the way that he talks to his guys, where he's like, okay, we're great, but we got to be better. And how do we get better? How do we all pull in the same direction? I love it. I think the offense is going to be pretty well oiled to start. And I think both sides are going to have opportunities to get after each other. So I do lean the over 44.5 there.
3: Wow.
0: I also am going to go to another primetime game. I'm going to go to Monday night. I'm going to go Broncos Chiefs. You and I circled this one and said, we got two quarterbacks coming off injuries. We got a Chiefs offense we don't know a damn thing about as far as continuity. What will Bo Nix be able to do if he plays? Give me the under 43, 42.5. I mean, you got two defenses that are going to want to get after each other. So two leans on two week one totals, Dave. Your thoughts on the two prime timers for me in week one?
2: Well, I'll tell you what, I'll be tailing you and following you, because as I mentioned, you gave that pick out in the under a long time ago out there in Melbourne. I love that play. I love the under play. And I know it's gone up, I believe, 49 in some spots, but I'm all over that under as well with you and the Niners and the Rams. I hadn't thought about it in context of the Patriots and the Seahawks over. I like that call. I think that's a sneaky call there for 44.5. Obviously, if you can get that 44 out there, be a little bit more advantageous. And the Broncos-Chiefs one does make sense to me in that when you're coming off those injuries the way they are, I know sometimes there's the idea you want to show that they're back and let's drop back and throw the ball all over the lot. I don't think so with those defenses right now. And certainly the Broncos defense could still be on the short list for the best in the NFL. So that's why I think that underplay does make sense. I like the leans that you have in all three of those totals, but the one that I've already backed with you is that under in Melbourne. Plus, I have no idea what that field's going to look like. And that could only help your under, right? We're expecting it to be pristine. And so if that's the case, I'd still like the under at 49. If it's bad field conditions, it actually favors the under even more. So I like that, the way you're looking at two unders and one over before we get to week number one. When we come back, does it just mean more
30: in the SEC. Let's break it down next right here and talk about who's going to win that conference. It's next on VSiN by the Books.
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41: Back on a numbers game, Dustin Sweetelson hanging out with Kelly Bidlin, Circa Resort Casino, downtown Las Vegas. 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
42: There you go.
41: In Canada. College football is going to be here before you know it. We are just a few weeks away from week zero, and then the big boys get going in week one. And our VSiN college football betting guide is out right now. There's a few surprising things, but I think the one that jumped out to me immediately when we were all doing our predictions of who's winning the national championship, We only had one out of 22 people here at the network pick the Ohio State Buckeyes to win the national title. And I'm trying to figure out why we're all down on Ohio State, because sure, they lost a lot. But if you look at the NFL draft every year, they always lose a lot. And they lost a lot in 2006 when our next guest was selected out of Ohio State. He is Bobby Carpenter, former linebacker for the Buckeyes, a national champ in 02, also hosts The Bobby Carp Show and Morning Juice on 97.1 The Fan out in Columbus, 7 years in the NFL, and he joins us on the Progressive Guest Line. Bobby, does that surprise you that Ohio State, who is the betting favorite to win the title, out of our 22 people here who are pretty sharp and follow college football, only one of us chose the Buckeyes to win it all?
0: It's interesting saying that. You mentioned college football is almost here. I mean, heck, most teams have started. I was just leaving Ohio State's practice right now. And, you know, one of 20, I mean, I guess if you look at it and you're trying to find value, there's not a lot of value usually on the odds-on favorites. So you try to find, obviously, something alternative of that. But, I mean, this is just who you think is going to win. I'm curious, who was the number one team picked, or the team most picked by all your analysts?
41: I believe seven went with Notre Dame. There was a tie between Oregon and Georgia at four or three, I believe.
0: It's interesting. I like Notre Dame a lot. They've got a really good team with C.J. Carr. Marcus Freeman's doing a great job. They lost some, but they returned a ton. But this, the reality is in this, it's really hard to figure out exactly what these teams are unless you really know them and you've been able to be around them and see them in spring ball, just because this is unlike it ever was before. I mean, Ohio State added 51 new players between high school players, some of which are going to contribute and play, and then a lot of transfer portal players, most of which are going to contribute and play and play significant roles. So it's really hard to kind of figure out with some of these teams the level of integration they have and the speed of assimilation, how that works. And when you're like Ohio State or Texas, you play each other week two, like you've got to make sure the guys you brought in are greased up and ready to go from the jump. Now, with that in a 12-team playoff, Ohio State's got an incredibly difficult schedule this year, which, you know, I think that might play into why, you know, people think they might not be able to win a national title. And you know, that's a real concern. But also, I think it does kind of test you and prepare you, should you come out of it healthy, that you're better positioned to be ultimately be able to go make a run in the CFP.
41: And the defense lost a lot, right? Sonny Styles, Caleb Downs, Arvell Reese, they're off to the NFL. But I want to start with the offense. I got to tell you, Bobby, I thought Julian Sain, when I look back on last year in my head, I went, you know, he was good. He was a good game manager. The numbers are a little bit more eye-popping than I thought. I mean, he had a really good year, first year as a starter, 3,600 yards, 32 touchdowns, 8 interceptions. Do you believe there's an opportunity for him to elevate his game this year and be like a true quarterback that we're used to seeing at Ohio State that puts on these dominant showings?
0: Well, it's ironic that you bring that up, and a lot of people kind of look at it where, I mean, he was the Heisman Trophy finalist.
41: Like, yeah, you know, yeah.
0: People talk about him being a game manager. He was in New York, and I think early on, and especially people who watched the Texas game last year, I think both him and Arch, like Sark and Ryan Day, both of them were trying to keep the reins on those guys and not put them in a position to lose the game. As the season goes on, you begin to trust your first-year starters more. And, you know, I always love to go back to this old adage of Bill Parcells, that he only liked to draft quarterbacks that had started for at least two seasons, ideally three, because returning with expectations, I think, matters. And people go back and watch, like, okay, well, you're the guy now. It's not a quarterback battle. You're not a first-year starter. You're expected now to elevate the players around you and elevate your team. And I felt like watching Julian through the spring, seeing him through the summer, he has a more demonstrative tone to him. He looks to be more in greater control of the offense. And I think they're going to let him do some things. And, you know, for guys that just arrives here on the transfer portal or freshman, like, all they know is Julian saying, starting quarterback, Heisman Trophy finalist. And so I think there's a level of cachet and understanding that he has, that they have around him, where, you know, he's becoming more that alpha dog, and he's embraced that role. And I think they've tried to develop him in it. And so I think he can get better. He's got great receivers. They're going to tweak the offense a little bit with Arthur Smith, but I think those numbers could improve even more.
1: Yeah, Bobby, I think big things expected from him. We talked about some of the turnover on the roster, though. Is there a position group or a couple players that have really stood out to you so far that you think are going to surprise some people once the season starts?
0: Yeah, you start looking defensively, which is where they lost a ton. And you have four guys that are the top 40 picks, three in the top 11. I really like that linebacker, Peyton Pierce, who played a decent amount last year. He's going to be the guy that takes over as the signal caller. He'll be good. Jalen McClain returns, and he was kind of never got the credit he deserved because he's playing beside Caleb Downs last year. And so him at safety is going to be big. They pair him up with Earl Little, who's a very dynamic player. And so that should be really exciting to see what those guys can ultimately do. And then, offensively, trying to figure out who this, their third or second receiver opposite of J.J. Smith, who that is going to be awesome to see because, they've got, some freshmen coming in, Brock Boyd, Jaquaden Guilford, like those guys are really good. Chris Henry is in the mix. They brought in McEwen from UTSA who can blow the top off the defense. Watched him hit some deep balls today. So they've got a lot of opportunities to be able to do that stuff. And there's some guys that I think you're going to be pleasantly surprised when you see them out there that may not be not household names today, but we'll develop into that here in the coming weeks.
41: Yeah, and this defense under Matt Patricia, super versatile with guys like Kenyatta Jackson. You mentioned Little coming in from Florida State and Alabama. They always have corners. They always have pass rushers. On offense, if I was to give you the option, Heisman Trophy ceremony, we talked about Sayan being there last year. You think it's more likely Sayan's there, or do you think Jeremiah Smith in his final season with the Buckeyes, he winds up being a Heisman finalist?
0: The thing is, I don't know if you can decouple those, which is crazy, because if Jeremiah has a good season,
41: yeah,
0: like Julian probably, he's throwing him the ball, and so I think it's a little circular reference. If Jeremiah goes, I think Julian is definitely there, and I think that there's a good chance that he might be the Heisman Trophy winner. I know Jeremiah's looked at it. His goal is to get there. As a non-quarterback, like that's kind of the apex. Devontae Smith won it. I get that, but, you do with it what you can. I would say it's more likely that Julian goes, just because when you look at it historically, most of the guys that get there are quarterbacks. And so probably 2/3 to 3/4 are. And so I'm going to roll with the QB just simply off the numbers.
41: Bobby Carpenter is our guest, former Buckeye great, national champion 2002. The Big Ten, Ohio State is +180 to win it. Indiana's 2.5 to 1. Oregon's +260. Who scares you the most between those two at the top?
0: It's really interesting. I'd probably have to say Indiana because they beat Ohio State last year. They were good. They've got a lot coming back. They've got to break in Hoover at quarterback, but Cignetti, like over the last 2 years, he's had transfer quarterbacks and both of them have played great. So why would you think that they're not going to play great this year? Like it should be the same way. And I think it's wild to think that, there's an expectation where Indiana is just going to be good. But I think that's where we're at. And Dan Lanning, it's a great opportunity. He's got, a great quarterback coming back. We'll see if they can continue to develop and how good they are. And that they're very talented. But ultimately, can they win big games in the playoffs? That's the one thing that's kind of, I wouldn't say haunted, but Dan Lanning, that's a question he has to be able to answer. And, we're getting to the point now where you start talking about, are you a big game coach? And he's won big games in the regular season. But I think right now I would lean with Kurt Cignetti and give him, the edge just, simply they're good and they're coming off a national title.
41: That is a big statement, Bobby. We really appreciate you doing this today. Looking forward to chatting with you throughout the football season here. Everyone check out The Morning Juice, 97.1 The Fan in Columbus, Bobby Karp Show as well. All the information on his X page, @BKarp3. Thanks so much, man, and enjoy the football season.
1: Yeah.
0: Hey, my pleasure. Thanks, guys. You have a good one.
41: I thought that was a big statement at the end.
1: Mm-hmm.
41: I thought him saying that Indiana. And we just talked about it on the show yesterday. Matt Eumanns with a great write-up talking to bookmakers from around the country. The public is not buying the Hoosiers returning to prominence. And it's so funny. It's like, guys, this is Cignetti. If this was college basketball, you'd believe. Because college basketball, we're conditioned to believing you could turn over a roster and just start over.
1: So true.
41: And when I first started betting on stuff, Patrick Maher would be like, dude, you're getting way too caught up in all this semantics with college basketball. You bet on coaches. That's it. And if you're going to bet on coaches, why wouldn't you bet on Kurt Cignetti? So that's my thought there. We're going to kick it to the National Football League. The rest of the NFC East has improved. Are they good enough to not knock the Eagles off their pedestal? We'll examine that with Daryl Moose Johnston next on A Numbers Game.
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4: Tampa Bay won at Seattle 2-1. The Rays in the AL East still 4.5 games over the Yankees and 5 up on the Boston Red Sox. Red Sox won their 9th game in a row, 13-1 over the A's, who've dropped 9 straight. The Yankees in a late night won in 10 innings in a comeback against Atlanta 3-2. That ends the Braves' 8-game winning streak. Toronto held on 5-4 at Philadelphia. Cleveland's only 2 back of the White Sox in the AL Central after winning 8-2 at Chicago. Minnesota's only 2 games back there after a win at Milwaukee 8-6. The Cubs won their 5th straight, 6-4 at Kansas City. Arizona sent the Dodgers to a 7th straight loss, 4-3 on a 2-run homer in the bottom of the 9th off closer Edwin Diaz. Late night wins for Houston and San Francisco. And the Chiefs say quarterback Patrick Mahomes will likely miss their preseason opener next week coming off knee surgery.
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9: Lows dip down to about 64 overnight under mainly clear skies. Winds out of the west, 5 to 10 miles per hour. Bright sunshine Saturday. High temperatures reach up to 82. I'm meteorologist Paul Frombly with your weatherology forecast on 95.3 and 99.1 The Score. Right now, 71.
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7: This is your home for sports talk in Northeast Wisconsin. This is The Score. WSCO. Appleton. Now live on 99.1 FM in Oshkosh. Ah, the sweet sounds of summer. The warmer weather. The sizzle of brats on the grill. And the swift crack of a bat.
10: The pitch. A drive to left. This is high. This is deep. It is gone. William Contreras. A 3-run blast.
7: Yeah, Brewers baseball is back, baby. Talking all things crew all season long on The Score.
11: The one and only Kyle Anthony back in the program today. Kyle, great to have you back here on First Strike. We always appreciate your time. Before we break down this card here as we go back to UFC Vegas 120, back stateside, have you enjoyed these early morning Saturdays we've had here in the States the last couple weeks?
12: Oh, I mean, it could be Baku. It could be somewhere in China. It could be a Canada card early. It doesn't matter. If there is an early card, I'm ready for it. I'm going to be, you know, preparing. As we were saying before the show, I'm going to prepare a little bit, you know, before the night before, get everything ready so I can settle down. And again, this may not be the card we're talking about this week, may not be the highest level card. But again, I don't care if it's Apex. I don't care if it's UFC Backyard. I am going to be betting it, going to be researching and looking for a betting edge.
11: Yeah, absolutely, man. I'm right there with you. And again, give him a follow on X, by the way, people, at Kyle Anthony UFC. Does a great job, a great follow out there if you're like us and you love to mix it up here when it comes to the fight game on social media. Kyle, when I look at this fight here in the main event with Kellen Salkeed taking on Mateus Gamrot, Salkeed's been on one heck of a roll since coming in here, and it feels like that kind of that striker's paradise against a guy in Gamrot that we know would prefer to grapple if he has his say here. What do you make of this matchup? And I know some people might not be the sexiest card, but for us, especially with that main event, it does feel like opposites might attract here.
12: Yeah, this is, I mean, honestly, a great fight night main event here. I mean, you know, say what you want about other fights on this card. Maybe not the, but this is really a high level.

0: level fight with two guys that are really in a spot where it's going to be a trajectory change here, you know, where one's going to go and where the other one's going to go. And, you know, so far with Sal Killed, you know, he's 12-1, 5-0 in the UFC and has looked really, really good. And he's going out there knocking guys out left and right. And one of the things that is interesting about that is the fact that he has some strong grappling. You know, this is the guy that we're getting very used to him just knocking people out, but that's a secondary weapon for him. So it is going to be interesting to see kind of how this is going to play out against Gamrot. Now you look at Gamrot here, and this is a guy obviously that we do know it is a rinse and repeat with him. It is chain wrestling to the 10th degree. He is going to stay in your face. He's going to grab you, take you down. If he doesn't get you, he's going to be doing it again. And the one thing about that, when you kind of look at this fight, is my biggest issue with the Gamrot side is his top control. And I think that, yes, he has fantastic, you know, wrestling. There is no doubt he's top notch when it comes to that. He's going to, you know, have quick level changes. But there is an issue, I think, with him keeping the control against certain opponents. And he can get a little sloppy here. He can get a little reckless when you're talking about the grappling side of things. And, you know, you look at Salkill. Salkill has really solid grappling. He's got very good scrambling ability here, as well as the fact that he has some wrestling. So I think there's going to be a little bit of an issue where I don't think Gamrot can just wash him early. I think there's going to be takedowns. He's going to be holding him down. But also Quillen is a guy that has far higher, when you're talking about just danger factor.
1: Oh, yeah.
0: The finishing ability and all of those things. So I kind of think the 5-inch reach advantage. I think the finishing upside of him. You also add in cardio concerns for Gamrot. I think there's a lot of things that I'm very worried about in this spot on Gamrot, but you're going to give me, you know, minus 135, minus 140 against a rising star, 26 years old, Gamrot 35. This is when things can start to tilt down. I am a little worried about the apex cage. But I do think that this is a spot where Sal Killed is going to really show out here in the main event.
1: Yeah, Sal Killed right now about $1.35. You mentioned that the total and whether or not he gets to those championship rounds here for a 5-round main event. It is sitting at 3.5, slightly just to the over here. But I wonder if we're getting into correlated play territory. Because what's interesting about that is normally you would think, all right, the longer goes, the more it would favor the grappler and Gamrot to get the fight down to the repeated takedowns if he can't control. That's just the rinse and repeat, as you mentioned. But the cardio concerns for Gamrot, I wonder if Sal Killed could get him out late. Is there the possibility that even if this hits an over, that it still might not hit the judge's scorecard?
0: Yeah, that's possible, because I think that, again, we've seen Gamrot, you know, he's just the sloppiness of the control is really what I worry about. And then you see, as you're saying, you know, the cardio and things go later. Does he have the ability? We've seen him get very sloppy, very, very desperate for takedown, very, very, you know, shooting that really just, hey, let me just grab onto him. Because if this plays out on the feet and they're striking at range and Gamrot can't find those takedowns because he can melt if he can't get his game plan going, I think this is a spot here where really Sal Killed can tee off on the feet. So I would think that this is probably not going to go to the scorecards, but it is, I kind of play it in that area, kind of where that line is set, that there could be the finish there.
1: You can get plus money if you do it the under right now, 3.5 rounds. You know, Kyle, when you think about stylistically, what we know Gamrot's going to do, as you mentioned, and if it does get sloppy with some of those takedowns later on, specifically, could you see a knee up the middle coming from a guy like Sal Killed? We've seen some of these leg kicks that he's taking guys out and put them to sleep with some of these kicks. And we know about the outstanding striking. Is that the danger in Gamrot? Because normally you get those takedowns stuffed, and then all of a sudden you're fighting a hands game. We know that's not what Mateus wants to do. Is the avenue of victory for Gamrot just control for potentially 5 rounds and ride it out in the judge's scorecard? Like, I don't see a world where Gamrot's getting a stop here in this main event.
0: Yeah, and I 100% agree, because this is going to be either Gamrot can just get his wrestling going early, you know, hold him down for 3-4 rounds, you know, pretty much, and then maybe late it's starting to get a little dicey, but I don't see any kind of finish on the Gamrot side materializing here. He is a decisionator. I think obviously you look at what he just did in his last fight, you know what I mean? Yeah, he got the finish, but it was a stylistic good matchup for him. The wrestling was there, the graphic, all those things. This is just a completely different world here. Sal Killed is just dangerous anywhere. And I just think that this is a spot where you could see Mateus kind of have a downturn in his skill set.
1: I've never heard decisionator before, Kyle. I'm going to steal that. I will footnote my material, because that is great stuff right there. Let's look to the co-main event here and see some numbers on Billy Q, who's back in there as a dog here against Diego Ferreira. And, you know, you wonder about Billy Quarantillo at this stage of his career. who he is. Still respected, I'd say, in the betting market here, about plus $1.45. The comeback here on Fajera is about $1.70. $1.75 is the favorite. Should he be that decided a favorite against Billy Q at this juncture?
0: I look at it, this is a pick'em. I mean, I kind of look at this should be, I mean, if you're going to give anything to it, I mean, I would maybe give Diego a slight edge here, but I just don't really like what I'm seeing from him. And I mean, both of them, there's red flags. I mean, we're going to be honest about it. There's definitely going to be concerns on both sides, but if you're going to give me some plus money on Billy, I lean that way here because I just think that you're looking at a guy that can really put out a good game plan here. And Diego, I don't like what I've seen from him over his last few fights. You know, I think that he's maybe not having his Wheaties anymore or whatever it is that he was on, but I think there are going to be some of that down tilt at 41 years old. You've got Billy 37 years old. So obviously they're both on the, you know, tail end of their career. But I do think that, you know, you look at really how Diego loses and it could be melted. You know, he could be pressured. He could start to, you know, fall apart. And that is exactly really what Billy does. He moves forward. He throws big volume. He leans on his durability. But the issue there obviously is going to be, does he still have the durability?
1: Right.
0: I do think moving up in weight is going to help the durability, is going to help some of the cardio. I think he's going to find some success really pushing forward there. And that's where I think the pace, the pressure, all those things are really going to be too much here. So I do like the plus money here on Billy. I think that there is a path for him to get the win.
1: Get him a plus $1.45 is what I'm seeing here as we talk midweek here, Kyle. So I'll be curious where that number goes. Here's what's interesting to me. When you look at the total, and you mentioned that maybe both these guys, that they've been stopped before. We've seen this happen, obviously. 2.5 is where it's sitting for this potentially three-round matchup. It is juiced heavily to the under 2.5. At $1.95, so if you really think this is going to go to the judges' scorecard, you can get close to 2-1 plus money. Do you see a stoppage coming one way or the other? Is the under the correct lean? At least that's what the odds makers are showing us here.
0: If I was to pick anything, I would go, it goes to the scorecards here. I'm not really sure if either one has the ability. Like, the only way I think that a finish materializes here is if one of them is just done. Like, if they're both at least somewhat at a competitive level, if they're both, you know, Billy isn't totally washed, you know, that, you know, him moving up a weight was good, you know, maybe, you know, Diego's still on his Wheaties a little bit, and then they end up kind of pushing a little bit further in there. So I kind of go the route that it's going to go to the judges' scorecards here, where Billy is going to be able to push that volume, slow down Diego, and wins on the scorecards here. But, you know, it is a little bit, when you're playing with the total here, I think there are some variants in that spot.
1: Well, that's a good price point there. If you like that over 2.5, plus $1.50. And again, if you think it's going to go all the way the extra 2.5 minutes, get even a juicier number. So interesting, Kyle. I'm picking up what you're putting down there. I got to ask you about the damage. Who's back in there? And anytime you see Darren Elkins on a fight card, you can expect some blood to be coming. Normally from Darren, by the way. He's a massive underdog against Yadier Davale in this one. Last time we saw Yadier back in that octagon, it was very controversial for things that had nothing to do really with the fight, but maybe the lining of the fight and what his opponent was doing that day. You know what you're going to get from Darren Elkins. It's going to be a fair effort, at least on his side. Massive underdog. It is juiced heavily to the under 2.5 rounds too as well. So, Kyle, that tells us we're expecting some finish one way or the other. Can you make a case for the dog in this instance here in the damage, Darren Elkins?
0: That's very difficult. I mean, listen, I like to dog hunt, but this is tough. But with that even being said, this is a wide line. I mean, so anyone who's looking to kind of take that poke plus 400, 450, 500, so I don't mind that because of just, it's very hard to trust Yadier. You know, he's made mistakes. He hasn't looked good. You know, he was completely washed when you're talking about the Jordan Leavitt fight, four takedowns, 8 minutes of control time. And I think there is going to be opportunities for him, but he's 42 years old. You know, he has openly talked about this being his retirement fight. You know, the announcers could announce his name. And he's already busted open and wobbling. This is the guy that just consistently is getting hurt, getting cut, you know, and even in his most recent fight against Julian Arosa, you know, was 53-13 on significant strikes before he knocked him out. It was so with that all being said, right, it sounds like maybe I'm going towards the knockout, but I actually do think, although Yadier only has one submission, I actually go towards a submission here, which is plus 270.

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11: The reason why I like it is the fact that I think that Elkins is going to get hurt. I think he's going to be wild. I think he's going to, there's going to be havoc, but we know without a doubt Elkins is going to shoot takedown. He's going to shoot. He's going to wrestle. You know, when he's hurt, it's pretty much what he does on autopilot. And that's really where I think Yadier has a good front choke series. He actually sells out for the guillotine multiple times. You know, they're going to be shooting for a takedown. And I think at 42 years old, for Elkin, he's going to shoot a very sloppy takedown. He has been very, very slow. Yes, he's hittable, but I think it's one of those maybe club and subs where it's going to be, hey, he's going to rock him. He's going to shoot desperately. And Yadier is going to go hunt for that submission. So I think that, you know, getting off the minus like 720 number, jeez, submission plus 270 to me, I think has a ton of value here as a sprinkle spot. And I think there's value there.
12: Oh, that's exactly why we do the show, Kyle. That's a great read. That if you don't want to lay 750, we don't advertise that's the way to play some of these. You know, sometimes we'll say there's some money to be made in a big favorite. Probably not in that instance where I'm looking at 750 in some spots here midweek. Yeah. So, you know, it just takes one upset from a tough guy like Darren Elkins to upset your whole card. Take that sprinkle on the plus money at the sub. And, you know, we've seen this time and time again, Kyle, as you mentioned, especially with older fighters, right? If they don't necessarily like what's happening with the hands, you stick that neck out, you go in for a sloppy takedown, you don't get it, and all of a sudden you're staring at defending a guillotine, right? Like, you can see that playing out for Yadier. That's the pathway to get that plus money ticket to cash.
11: Yeah, I just think that because the more I kept looking at it and going back watching tape, you know, you see him just shoot horrible takedowns. And, you know, even against Erosa, he might have had opportunities to get the submission, but he just, I mean, you know, you had Elkins kind of falling on his face. It was just kind of a mess. But I do think on his retirement fight, he's going to go for it. And I think he's going to push for the wrestling instead of just bang it out and take more damage here. So that submission is definitely live.
12: You know, we got a couple other fights. I just want to get your opinion on, even if you don't have an official play. Amanda Lemos is back in there against Alexia Tanera. And right now we're seeing that Alexia is a massive favorite, 250, against somebody in Amanda that we always look at as, you know, fighting the best of her day. Is her day past? And that's why you're seeing this big plus money price tag with her. And then the story of Steven Aspen, the massive heavyweight. Mm-hmm. Caught all that weight to get into the UFC. Still a big heavyweight at minus 285 against Guillermo Pat here. Pat's plus 230 on the comeback here. Aspen, a massive favorite. Would you be willing to lay it with a guy like Steven Aspen here, almost 3-1 betting favorite?
11: I can't. I mean, I just can't. I mean, you know, I love to, you know, part of my strategy is, yeah, I'm looking to, you know, try to get, you know, two nice parlay pieces, look for that even money. That's part of my strategy. And, you know, I know people are. I ever hear people, you know, looking to parlay him. It's just, he should win this fight. Like, again, should win, but he's sloppy. He's there to be hit. He even talked about in his last fight that, you know, the wrestling really has zapped his cardio. I think maybe that's what Pat's going to be looking to do. He's a little bit faster, maybe a little bit cleaner, not trustworthy at all, but I think this fight plays out closer here. Again, I think that Asplund has got an opportunity to win this fight, but I really don't like the price.
12: Any lean on the Tenaria against Amanda Lemos fight? Because Alexia is on quite a roll herself right now. Submissions, we know that. Lemos just feels like that dog. She'll fight you anywhere you want to fight. Is there a live dog scenario there? Or is Amanda just getting a little bit long in the tooth?
11: I think there is just... this is a big step up, you know, and she's looking at a sizable price tag here at the, you know, so for me, this is kind of a stay away fight for me here where I may not look to bet this one here. If I had to make a side, I would have to go with the dog here. Maybe even be in a spot where I'm looking to do the point spread bet where I could just look to grab around. Maybe, you know, maybe it's at pick'em price. I haven't looked at it for the point spread, but I think she could, like, to your point, she's going to dog it out. She's going to be pushing. She's going to make it scrappy. And can Tenaria just wash her for three rounds? I just doubt it. And I think that you're going to have Lemos in that small cage being an absolute dog moving forward and at least have one or two competitive rounds.
12: You've got one fight in the prelims that you do have a play on with Miles John back in there. $1.62 betting favorite I'm seeing here against Jesse Rojas at plus $1.36. What do you make of this as one of the feature prelims?
11: Yeah, this one here, I think, is interesting because both these guys came in on short notice. So you've got, you know, two guys that weren't scheduled and now we've got them both coming in. But one of the things here, when you look at the Rosas side, is the fact that, you know, he's making his UFC debut, you know, on short notice and against his toughest opponent, you know, and I think by far, you know, you kind of look at it, you know, records obviously don't indicate everything, but the four wins that he has had outside the UFC was a 5-6 record, 9-17, 23-11, and 3-5. So he's definitely not fighting anyone high. Where you look at John's, he's fought high-level opponents. You know, he's been very consistently fighting them. Yes, he's had some bad performances, but he's fighting high-level guys, 6-5 in the UFC. And, you know, again, not the, you know, the banner of consistency here, but he is a guy that I do think that can get some of the wrestling going here. You know, he's fought three straight guys. The guys that he lost to was Daniel Marcos, Gene Masamoto, and Felipe Lima. I mean, these guys would absolutely rip apart, you know, Rosas. So it's not, you can't really knock him for that. But I think he's explosive. He's got experience. He's going to be able to dictate the pace. I think he can defend the wrestling of Rosas, who I don't think Rosas has good wrestling, but he has the grappling. And I think that's really where top time from Johns, you know, probably better striking, better experience. I mean, I think minus 155 is not a bad price in that range.
12: I think that price point's going to go up as the week goes too, Kyle. I think it's a very astute observation with that resume that Miles John has against the first timer in Rojas. I'd be definitely ready to take a jump on Miles John's here at about $1.60. I'm already seeing that go up. So you've got a pretty good number there. So again, you like Miles John's here. You do like Yadier Davale via submission at plus money. That's a really shrewd pick against the damaged Elkins. You like Billy Q in a possible upset here against Diego Ferreira and main event, Killian Salkild. You do not see any, there's danger obviously against a guy like Gamrot, but you like Salkild inside the distance. Is that a fair?
11: I would prefer, I mean, I like the money line, but if I had to go anywhere, I like inside the distance.
12: Yeah, I think that's definitely the way to go there. And that's probably where my money will reside here in that main event. Kyle, tell everybody where they can get your information and access your material because it is fantastic.
11: Yeah, so you can check me out on X, Twitter, Kyle Anthony UFC, as well as on YouTube every Wednesday. I'm popping out a video there as well. Go over some fights. So you can check me out on YouTube, MMA Happy Hour Podcast, Kyle Anthony. So check it out. And we've been running hot, so we got to keep it going.
12: We are back. First Strike here on VSiN. Dave Ross and Rob Moreno coming at you. Great having Kyle Anthony on in the last segment. Rob, I'm so used to doing VSiN by the book, shameless plug, 7 to 10 a.m. Eastern daily with Jensen Lewis. I mixed up the show. I went by the books, but of course, this is the one and only First Strike on VSiN.
13: I heard you. I heard you sneak it in there. I forgive you. It's okay. I love Jensen Lewis. I love your guys' show. Anyone who's listening to First Strike but doesn't catch By the Books, definitely worth checking out. It's also available in podcast format. So,
12: and we always,
13: I'll let you sneak in the plug. I love you guys.
12: Yeah, it was a shameless plug is all it was. And by the way, we like to show some clips from First Strike on our show on VSiN by the Books and try to get the word out. And we'd appreciate all of you out there. 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We have a lot of fun doing it, but we also try to cash as many tickets as possible out there. And by the way, here at the network, we got a great promotion going on right now. $9.99 is an intro offer if you're not a VSiN Pro subscriber. And Rob, College Football Betting Guide is out right now. College football season's right around the corner. We're kind of kidding with Kyle before the program. Sometimes we get split brain because we got fights going on and we got college football going on. If you're taking that sport seriously, as we do at the network, no better time than the present to get in with that intro offer of $9.99 for your very first month.
13: If you think our guys love NFL, they love college football. And listening to Matt Brown over on Long Shots, he says it best. It is so hard to keep track of where these kids move around and what's transfer portals and conferences move around, teams move around. I can't keep up with that, especially as a sport that I rarely really pay attention to.
12: Right.
13: The College Football Betting Guide is absolutely worth it just for that alone. So definitely worth subscribing.
12: It's a great point. And by the way, I gave out one kind of silver bullet play that you'll have to check out the guide for. But I'm right there with you, Rob. I can't break down all these teams like some of our guys do here at the network. That's why we have that college football betting guide for you. And that's why we do what we do on First Strike, because we give out our plays as we do each and every week. I was very interesting talking with Kyle. And again, looking at that main event, when you look at that wrestler, striker, Sal Kilt here going up against Gamrot, I would have thought too, and I'll be very curious what the model says, that you would think advantage wrestler, right? That's normally the way my brain is ingrained in MMA betting, is that that's normally the statistical advantage is going to go there. But I think the danger spot potentially for a Gamrot, even though it is a smaller cage here at the Apex, is that what is he going to do with Sal Kilt when he gets him down to the ground? Because I do think he'll be able to get that. Is it going to be massive returns? We're standing up and then we're taking him back down, but we're not really doing any damage. We're just kind of repeating the cycle. At some point, I do worry about Gamrot's cardio the longer this fight goes. So to me, it's almost antithetical, because normally you would think the longer it goes, the more it advantages the grappler. I think in this instance, Rob, it might actually be backwards.
13: Yeah, it's a very interesting fight. Equally, just like Kyle talked about, when I first came across the fight, in my mind, I thought, Gamrot, this is a chance for the veteran to kind of show the young kid what it's about.

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11: We all make choices. 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
12: Bye, Dad.
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12: Remember, I'm going to Alex's party tonight and sleeping over.
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15: But man, you start looking at the numbers, which, hey, we can start looking at them here. And Solve Kit is actually sneakily impressive. And I want to preface, by the way, this card, and once again, we always talk about, you know, these are not strong cards and stuff like that.
16: Right.
15: I think I always measured it as fans like us, we don't care what's on the card. There's good fights up and down the prelims all the way to the main event. But cards like these are the hard ones to like sell to your casual friend where they're like, why should I watch this? Which fight is the good one? I'm like, I don't know.
16: Right. We can't tell you which one's going to be this year.
15: Yeah, I can't tell you which one. There's no like huge name, but this main event is sneaky, that fight. Salt Kid has been on a run, and as far as data goes, this card is actually very thin. And Salt Kid, I'm kind of giving him a pass. He does have 5 fights in the UFC, but only one of them's been in decision, and the rest have been round ones, and it doesn't add up to 3 fights worth of cage time. But it comes close. I'm going to give it a pass because I want to place a bet on the main event. So just that little caveat here in the details. But, you know, we talked about that age, and Matosh Gamrot, not old in the tooth, but 35 against a 26-year-old. That's quite a difference, especially a guy like Quillen who's been on a tear. Plus that 5-inch reach advantage, 75 inches. Now, the XR percentage, I want to once again remind you guys, it's a small sample size, but Quillen's at 94% XR percentage. Now, that sounds extremely dominant, and it's because he has been in his 5 fights, but that's unsustainable. So knock that down a tick. He is still very good at what he's doing. Matosh Gamrot, nothing to be ashamed of. 72% XR percentage, and that's the type of grappler XR percentage, right? A good grappler can dominate rounds and show his way to whatever game plan he has. Can he hold that game plan here? Because Quillen is sneaky, very strong. Matosh Gamrot, if it's standing, I mean, he just doesn't have the output to keep up with them. 3.21 significant strikes per minute. 0.41 differential is nice because he's only absorbing 2.81, but it's not enough when you're going against a guy who's putting out 4.77 significant strikes per minute. And by the way, his differential, 2.51. So he's outstriking him in the volume, but also absorbing so much less. He's a hard guy to hit with how much he throws. And remember, he's only had 5 UFC fights, most of them ending in the first round. He already has 3 knockdowns scored in his UFC fights. Matosh does not have that kind of power. He does have 1 knockdown scored. The issue is Matosh has also been knocked down 5 times. So you talk about it, as the fight goes and he's wearing down, those punches can build up again. With a guy like Quillen Salt Kid landing those shots. And in the wrestling, that's where Matosh, originally I thought this is his strong suit and this is where he should absolutely dominate. And he can, because he does have a control rate of 86% in clinch and ground time. We talk about 54 takedowns, 39% accuracy. That's not that kind of accuracy you want, but he is attempting 7 takedowns per 5 minutes. So he is aggressive in that notion, and we know that. And that could be, kind of like you said, his downfall. He may tire himself out trying to put that pressure, because Salt Kid, not exactly nobody when it comes to the ground. You know, you kind of see these prospects come up that are knocking people out, and you're like, oh, okay, they probably have no ground game. He's got a sneaky, decent ground game. Only 59% control rate in clinching ground time, but he's also landed 10 takedowns, only 31% accuracy. But remember, those 10 takedowns are across only 5 UFC fights. So he's actually being extremely aggressive when necessary to get takedowns. So he is not scared to hit the ground. Will it matter in the first round? Maybe not, because Matosh may not get him out that fast, kind of like you talked about. I think this is a sneaky second round, third round type of situation where Salt Kid will prove eventually, hey, my punches are landing. And Salt Kid, 75% takedown defense. So he's proving he can hold his own in that area where we thought Gamrot would absolutely be able to take the fight. The model leans the young prospect, Quillen Salt Kid, tier 1. It loves him in the model. Like I said, there is that little caveat that he doesn't actually have enough cage time, but we're giving him a pass because we want to put him in the model. But 72% win probability, even if you knock it down a tick, his odds are only minus, well, here's the crazy part. I grabbed him yesterday at minus 140. He's now minus 135 in a couple places. Now, shop around, because I also saw him at minus 145 today. So shop around, because you can get a good price. I think what the model sees in him, what I see in him in studying, I like that price, because it's a cheap price for what could be a future hot prospect in the UFC.
16: I'm with you. You can book me for Salt Kid here at $1.35, and that is available right now at DraftKings. So if you're listening to this, wherever you are, Rob makes a great point. You need to get on that stick now, because I don't know that that price is, I'm surprised it has come down at all. And I get it. It's respect for Gamrot. It's respect for the veteran, and it's his respect for his wrestling chops. But to me, Rob, I see it the exact same way you do and the way that Kyle does. And I'm glad the model kind of backs that up. I think this could be a late finish for a guy like Salt Kid. Look, you go back, and he's been so active in his very brief UFC career. You go back to the Nasrat Haqparast fight. He got him out of there with one of the most beautiful slash vicious head kicks that you're ever going to see. I mean, put him out cold. So this guy's got kind of different level finishes that you're starting to see. Benil Dariush, kind of a legend in the sport, out cold in the first round, right? So I don't know that he's going to do that to Gamrot. And again, that total sitting at 3.5 is kind of dicey. To me, I'd rather just play the Salkeld side at $1.35 in case he gets Gamrot out of there quicker than we expect. I don't think it would be fast. I think I would lean towards the over if he just made me at first blush which way to play that total. But I actually think the better value, if you can believe it, is give me Salkeld whenever. If it happens early or it happens late, I'd be very surprised if this gets to the scorecards. I think eventually he's going to catch Gamrot like he did Hasbrouck, like he did Dariush with something. And I don't know if it's the leg. I mentioned that knee coming up the middle when you come in for sloppy takedowns. And I could absolutely see that playing out. And this kid's got some different types of tactics to finish people. Rob, I would not be surprised at all. Inside the distance might also be a double chance that I'm looking at. You either knockout or decision. I don't know if a submission would be in play here on the Salkeld side, but to me, that double chance might be another way that I go, and it was very advantageous for us last week on the show.
15: Yeah, that Navajo Sterling one. I mean, that happened quick.
16: Very quick.
15: Two things I have to enter into the model now. Do not trust guys coming out of a Tijuana prison, only a couple months removed, and totally trust a 27-year-old when he's coming off a bender in Japan. So the two things into the
16: time.
15: Model. Every time.
16: Every
15: they're guaranteed
16: time.
15: Guarantees. But yeah, I mean, you know, I thought even the strength of schedule for Gamrot would be kind of like a huge advantage, being that he's been in there with much bigger talent. But I mean, they've already been handing Salkeld some decent. I mean, you mentioned Benil Dariush, Hak Paras, and he was in there with Jamie Mullarkey, submitted him in the first round. Like, he finds ways to win. I mean, he's a very creative striker, obviously has some ground game there sneakily. Yeah, I think he's very dangerous. I mean, you're talking about four of his five fights have been, you know, bonuses, fight of the nights. Like, not only is he exciting, but he's winning that too. I think it's an eventual situation here for Gamrot.
16: I think we might look back on this and go, we got him at $1.35. What a steal of a price point that was.
15: It feels that way.
16: It does feel that way. I think everybody listening out there knows which way we're going on that main event. It's going to be on the Salkeld side here, minus $1.35. I don't mind $1.40 if you still have it out there. But again, I would expect eventually that sharp money might come back in and push it back up on the favorite side. So if you can get that price point today, that's what we'd encourage you to do here midweek. You don't have a play yet, at least the model doesn't, on the co-main event with Billy Q back in there against Diego Ferreira. Interesting breakdown by Kyle that he's not sure that either guy can finish the other and might be looking for this thing to go the distance. What's the model showing you there in this co-main event?
15: So this isn't the prettiest co-main. I mean, you're talking about two guys on two fight losing streaks, I believe.
16: Yep.
15: Billy Q, I believe, is also coming off a huge, long layoff. Yeah, he hasn't fought since December 2024.
16: Wow.
15: So his last fight was the TKO to Cub Swanson. Shout out Cub Swanson. And there is that move up in weight. So there's all these new factors to weigh in. And Kyle was talking about it. You know, these aren't young guys changing weight classes, right? This is a 37-year-old deciding now to change weight. And Diego Ferreira, 41.6 years old, as my model likes to break it down to the exact decimal. I sometimes feel 41.6 years old exactly, so I understand that. But, you know, these aren't two young guys, and it's not one older guy against, you know, they're very close in age there. Diego does have a 4-inch reach advantage there, but that XR percentage, look at that, 54% and 52%. These are two guys kind of treading water when it comes to what they're doing in the cage at the moment. They just haven't produced good numbers. And actually, I don't have it on this on your screen, but both guys also have losing UFC records. We're talking about 2-5, 3-4 since 2021 for these gentlemen. Like, they're not quite performing. So which way does the model go when two guys aren't performing? You know, it's kind of just picking as much as it can out of thin air here. But Diego, 4.70 significant strikes per minute, a 1.24 differential, so respectable. He's only absorbing 3.46. Billy Q, he likes to fire him out, 7.04 significant strikes landed per minute. The issue is his differential is too small, 1.17, so he's absorbing 5.87 significant strikes per minute.

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11: He just kind of goes out there and swings and hopes for the best, it seems like. Not highly accurate either, neither guy. 52% for Billy, only 40% accuracy for Diego, so he's not even landing very well. Both guys have been knocked down numerous times. Both guys have knockdowns. So kind of talking on that total with Kyle, it's there that one of these guys can be dropped. But are they good enough to get that done, right? Control rate as far as wrestling goes, I mean, 33% for Diego, Billy Q at 50%. So I guess he gets a nod there. But there's no takedown accuracies here. We're talking 30%, 25%, 61% defense, 58% defense. Like, there's nothing great that stands out for me. There's not you know, going through the numbers myself, I'm like, I'm not sure which side I love. There's not a side I love. And that's the issue. The other issue are the odds and where the model leans, because the model finds a way to get itself to Diego here, but it gives him kind of that tier five bad favorite for me, where it's just, it's only, and actually Kyle said it perfectly. I think you guys said it at the beginning. It feels like a coin flip fight, and my model sees it like a coin flip fight. I mean, we're talking 53% win probability. That's pretty much a coin flip from the model. And Diego's kind of just going up. He was minus 160. Now he's minus 180. It's not a side I like. If anything, I can see a way to get myself to the same side that Kyle's kind of leaning towards in finding a reason to just take a shot on Billy Q as the dog here. Currently, I have no play, but you're right. This could just be an ugly fight where it could just be ugly enough to get itself to a decision.
12: Like a barroom brawl, right? Hey, stop fighting. The time has elapsed here, people.
11: Too stubborn.
12: Time to go home.
11: Yeah.
12: You're right. 15 minutes is up. Let's get out of here. That might be the way to go. It could be a sloppy one. And yeah, right now, Rob, no play for me on the co-main event. But if you made me play it today, I could only play dog or pass on the Billy Q side here for the reasons that you laid out, and so did Kyle in the first segment of the show today. So we'll see where that number goes. If it keeps going up onto the Ferris, I'll absolutely be jumping back in on the Billy Q side. If you get me closer to $1.60 as a dog price here, that might be a green light special. And again, we talk about this a lot, people. The price does matter in where you might end up with. We've talked about this with Reed Kuhn for years, where the model might say one thing and it prices itself out of the model. And I think that could happen with the Ferreira side here, where it just gets too juicy and all of a sudden the model might actually go the other way and say the value is actually on the dog. So even though it might show that the percentage chance is better for the Ferreira side to win, not at the odds associated with the people. So that's why, Rob, I think your model is so helpful for people to realize that before you blindly bet it, just because it might have a slight advantage to one side. The number might dictate whether or not that's the right side to play, if at all. Very quickly, because we're going to have some fun here at the end of the show with something we have never done before. I want to ask you about next week, very quickly, first blush at UFC 330. We have two title fights here that we're going to see. Islam Makhachev is going to be taking on Ian Machado-Gary. And we know on the women's side, Julian Robertson getting her shot at Mackenzie Dern. I got to just tell you what I've been hearing out there that gives me pause. And that's in the co-main event side. I love betting Julian Robertson. I love how tough she is. And also, by the way, we know that when it comes to BJJ, there's probably nobody better on the women's side than Mackenzie Dern. But Jillian's pretty darn good on the ground herself. And yet, our buddy, First Strike veteran, Lou Finocchiaro, loves the Dern side here. And it's making me pause, Rob, because I want to bet the dog so badly in Julian Robertson. I can't wait till you run the numbers next week. But when you hear that from people we respect in the betting market, how much pause do you have? Because that does. It stops me dead in my tracks and makes me reevaluate my position.
11: It does give me a little bit of pause. Because you and I talked about it, I think 2 weeks ago, you know, we were kind of already, you know, punching that ticket in for Julian Robertson to be on our betting slip. But I respect Lou, and I totally, and, you know, I know he's probably already done his homework and research. And that does give me a little bit of pause, because that's not a small number on Mackenzie Dern either, minus 230. And, you know, I think until she won the title, you know, we kind of feel like she's kind of holding the belt, right? Just because there was, you know, a vacancy for the belt. And we kind of felt like, well, I guess. And man, I really love the Jillian Robertson side. I can't wait to run those numbers next week. I still like that price, but it gives me a little bit of pause knowing that a sharp, someone I totally respect and what he sees in the fight game and what he sees in the cage. I know he does his homework. It's not just someone out there on Twitter posting something. It gives me a little bit of pause, and I'll have to go back and see what he, and I'll have to read his article, which, by the way, he also writes articles for VSiN.com. So make sure you check those out. Another reason to subscribe. So I'll be reading his ahead of time before posting mine next week.
12: Absolutely. And by the way, in the main event, Islam Makhachev, just going through his career, which I can't even believe it dates back to 2015. If you can, it just doesn't, like, where has the time gone? With a guy like Makhachev against a guy that, you know, has called himself the future in Ian Machado-Gary, and maybe the future is now. I know that Macy Barber has that moniker as well. Never really worked out as well there. And that's, but what do you make of, just at first blush, of how big a favorite that Makhachev is against Machado-Gary?
11: I don't think it totally surprises me that that's where he's at. I mean, he kind of has that aura, right? He's kind of got that aura of just like where, I mean, and I'll even speak to it, where casual UFC bettors just kind of see his name and they punch it into a ticket. I won't name him because he kind of made a betting mistake, but someone at work has a little bit of a parlay going. They made it last week. They had a couple multi-sport parlay and they wanted a fourth leg, so they punched in Islam Makhachev. Now they punched it in because they thought the fight was this weekend and they had no idea. So, but it has that aura, right? Where you're kind of like looking for a leg. You know what? Let me look at the UFC calendar. Boom. Islam Makhachev. Great parlay, like, let me just punch him in. You know, he's a casual viewer. He likes the UFC, but it kind of shows when he's like, he showed it to me. He's like, I made a mistake because now I got to wait 2 weeks for this parlay to hopefully cash. But he's got that aura where I think minus 360 is more of the sports books doing its due diligence of like,
12: sure.
11: Hey, it's especially because it's still far enough away where everyone's, you know, at least the people who bet every single weekend are right now focused on this weekend's event at the Apex. And some of us don't look at those numbers until week of. So I'm not totally surprised at the number, but I am curious also to run my numbers because Ian Machado Gary has been, you know, we talked about it, very, very mature in his last few fights in using all his tools properly to get wins. And I'm curious what his game plan is going to be. And obviously I can't predict what his game plan will be. That's always the most dangerous part of betting the UFC. But I'd be curious to see how my numbers compare for them, because plus 285 is a great number. And I'm not sure if we're seeing two new champions that night, but I got to think there's at least one new champion out of those two, and I'm not sure which one it is.
12: We need an over-under. How many new champions will set it at a half? And I'd love to see that number out there because I might nibble in the over, too. And by the way, you know, my favorite fighter in the division, not a surprise to you, is Carlos Prates. And Machado Gary did beat him, right? I know it got dicey at the end. If Prates had another 30 seconds, he might have beaten him, but he did kind of dominate him for the first four rounds of that fight. So Ian Machado Gary has made me a believer that it's not just talk. It's not just hype. Kind of like Paddy Pimblett. We've talked about that, where these guys have earned my respect in the betting market here through kind of the fire, if you will. So, you know, Islam Makhachev hasn't lost since 2015. Adriano Martins. Back in 2015, Rob. It's been over a decade. That was at UFC 192, the main event that night. Daniel Cormier against Alexander Gustafsson. That's that's how far we have to go back between the last time we saw Islam Makhachev lose.
11: That feels like a UFC lifetime ago. I mean, you're talking about two guys who are Hall of Famers now. They're done and gloves have hung up, and that's the last time he lost. That's incredible.
12: Is that unbelievable?
11: Unbelievable. Too, so they've got better stuff. Awesome. Hey, Norma Dumont. We got a Norma Dumont.
12: Oh, there we go.
11: Not too bad. Yeah. I like that, actually. That's
12: well,
11: a good one.
12: Well, I mean,
11: one.
12: We call her the dump truck for, but
11: it's
12: that's
11: got a little
12: a
11: shimmer
12: to
11: that's yeah. A positive, ladies and gentlemen.
12: It's a positive.
11: It's got a little shimmer to it. It might be special. And then, we got actually the exact same card. It's just not numbered this time, but it's Ilia Topuria, Dare to Be Great. So
12: that's pretty good, Rob.
11: It's actually the same as this one, but this one's numbered. So we got a good one. We got a base one here. So, hey, if anyone's interested in these cards, let me know. I don't mind sending some people some stuff. I got a couple laying around. I don't mind sending them.
12: Pretty cool.
11: If you're a First Strike subscriber, you got to be a subscriber. And I don't mind sending some stuff to some fans.
12: Maybe you should send one to Ilya so he remembers who he is. Like, hey, I'm still great. I'm still Ilya Topuria. Yeah,
11: I pulled another one when he was knocking out, I believe, Oliveira or something, another one. I'm like, come on. This is who you used to be.
12: This is who you are. You know, it is funny, though, because in all seriousness, boy, you don't want to say the luster's been knocked off. I talk about it. That's why I love this sport, that you can get back that aura. I know it feels like he's lost it right now. That does not mean that that's the way it's going to be when you lose to a guy like Justin Gaethje. And it shows you the greatness of a guy like Gaethje, who's been in the very best. So, Ilia Topuria, take that as a sign from Rob Moreno. Dare to be great, and you can do it all over again, just like you were not that long ago. Rob, great stuff, man. I love that you have those cards. I think it's really cool to share with the audience. And again, if you are a Visa Pro subscriber and you like subscribe to First Strike, maybe just reach out to Rob and see what we can do with one of those duplicate cards. Rob, great stuff as always, my man. Thanks to Kyle Anthony for doing the program as always. Thanks to Rob Moreno. I'm Dave Ross. Cash some tickets. We'll see you next week right here. First Strike on Visa, the Sports Betting Network.

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5: Tampa Bay won at Seattle 2-1. The Rays in the AL East still 4.5 games over the Yankees and 5 up on the Boston Red Sox. Red Sox won their 9th game in a row, 13-1 over the A's, who've dropped 9 straight. The Yankees in a late night won in 10 innings in a comeback against Atlanta 3-2. That ends the Braves' 8-game winning streak. Toronto held on 5-4 at Philadelphia. Cleveland's only 2 back of the White Sox in the AL Central after winning 8-2 at Chicago. Minnesota's only 2 games back there after a win at Milwaukee 8-6. The Cubs won their 5th straight, 6-4 at Kansas City. Arizona sent the Dodgers to a 7th straight loss, 4-3 on a 2-run homer in the bottom of the 9th off closer Edwin Diaz. Late night wins for Houston and San Francisco. And the Chiefs say quarterback Patrick Mahomes will likely miss their preseason opener next week coming off knee surgery.
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10: Lows dip down to about 64 overnight under mainly clear skies. Winds out of the west, 5 to 10 miles per hour. Bright sunshine Saturday. High temperatures reach up to 82. I'm meteorologist Paul Frombly with your weatherology forecast on 95.3 and 99.1 The Score. Currently 69.
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11: 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The Score. Will the Crew dominate the Central Division for a 4th straight season? Or will Craig and the Cubbies have something to say about it?
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16: No team hotter than the Boston Red Sox right now. As we get into the middle of August, the Red Sox 27-3 in their past 30 games. Red Sox played arguably the best baseball game of the year on Thursday night. That was the 12-11 win over the White Sox in 13 innings. And on Friday night, Will Hill, the Red Sox put away the A's 13-1. So it's definitely a bet-on baseball team right now, talking about Boston. We could say the opposite about the A's, who are 7-33 in their past 40. So this gets us to the top game on the betting rotation on Saturday. A's and Red Sox jump against Bennett. A couple of lefties, and the Red Sox are minus 225, total of 9 at Fenway Park. Now, no matter what you think of Bennett, the starting pitcher for Boston, it takes a tremendous leap of faith to take the A's at 2-1. And I don't think many bettors out there will. I think most bettors would just throw the Red Sox on a parlay pretty much every day and say, well, that's a free square, the way they're playing baseball right now.
17: Or even lay the 1.5 because the A's have all sorts of issues, hitting, pitching. I actually like the A's pitcher, Gage Jump, and these two pitchers squared off about a week and a half ago. I think it was the Monday night game. I was doing the show with Femi Benfica. It was 1-0 after 5 innings. It was a good pitcher's duel, but this is just a Red Sox team that you can't really fade right now, and you and I usually don't say that. It's, you know, it depends on the value and the matchup. The A's are hard to bet on, though. The Red Sox are hard to bet against. It would be Red Sox minus 1.5, or including the Red Sox, like you said, in some sort of parlay, but I certainly want no part of the A's here.
16: You certainly could have laid 1.5, 2.5, whatever you wanted to on Friday night. You're going to cash with the Red Sox. The run line in that game, minus 1.5, minus 108. That's at Circa Sports on the Saturday card. Gage Jump, the starter for the A's, has made 13 starts. He's 4-7. Not that the record means much for a bad team like this. Over 67 innings, he's allowed 67 hits and 31 walks with 65 strikeouts and a whip of 1.47, ERA of 4.59. But like you, I do like him. I think he's a good young pitcher. So if you're going to make some sort of argument that the A's are worth a bet, that's where you start. But I'm not going to make that argument.
17: I'm not going to either. Maybe you look at the total under 9. It's always dicey playing under. And that small little

0: ballpark. And how about Peyton Tolley on Friday night? 14 strikeouts for Boston. They do have some impressive young pitching, but it's hard to back the A's. It'd be Boston or pass. But I'll probably pass. You don't lay running a half a lot, do you?
1: No, but with a team like the Red Sox right now, you can, especially when they're playing a bad team like the A's. And the A's are awful right now. Okay, two hottest teams in baseball, Red Sox and the Cubs. Each team just swept the Dodgers recently. And the Cubs are in Kansas City this weekend. Clay Holmes is going to get the start against Seth Lugo. Cubs, Royals, and Cubs opening right around minus 170. Total of 9.5 in KC. And Cubs are another team that I don't want to bet against right now. What do you think about the Clay Holmes acquisition?
0: I like it. 95th percentile in terms of producing ground balls, according to a baseball savant. He keeps the ball on the ground, and the Cubs have a really good defense, a really good infield defense, too, so he should really thrive there. If we're a little cheaper, I'd probably look at the Cubs. It's another situation where it's just enough out of range where I probably don't want to bet it, but how about this? We'll be a couple square balls here. What's a Cubs-Red Sox money line parlay pay? Is that enough? Is that a way to play it? You probably get to around even money there. I know people don't like to do it. If Steve Fezzik is listening, he's going to scold me. But
1: Fezzik can scold you, but he's made some bad money line bets in his lifetime, too. So sometimes don't be a hypocrite.
0: Well, he just says don't parlay him. You can't get the best price in each book. I get all of that. But it's hard to bet against the Cubs right now. I'll leave it at that.
1: Yes, I'm not going to bet against the Cubs. I've told you during a break tonight that I looked at the card today and I said there are three favorites on this card that you would want to put on a parlay, and they would be the Red Sox, the Cubs, and the Dodgers. But I would be a little bit concerned about the Dodgers because they're just out of sync right now, and you never know what you're going to get from Sasaki. Maybe you could do that on Saturday with the Red Sox and Cubs. Let's leave the Dodgers off the board. Let's talk about the Dodgers. They opened the series in Arizona on Friday night. And Dodgers have Yoshinobu Yamamoto going against Brandon Pfaadt on Saturday. Dodgers minus 160 to 173, somewhere in that price range. Total of 8.5. And I guess it's kind of difficult to say what you would bet on Saturday without seeing how the Friday night game turns out between these teams. But Yamamoto, if he's trying to stop a losing streak, you would think would be a decent bet on Saturday.
0: That would be the way I would look, and that's probably the line of thinking there.
1: And I know that you like to lay the run line on the road. You don't like to do it at home, but you do it with a team like the Dodgers on the road because you get that ninth inning at bat for sure.
0: And you could save a lot of juice, and I think the numbers back this up. Where if you do it sparingly, if you do it the right way, instead of laying $1.70-$1.80, your win rate just has to be a lot lower if you're laying that $1.50-$1.10. You know what? If it lands on a run, you're going to get burned with it sometimes, but you're going to get burned in the long haul laying $1.82. So that's that push and pull, that kind of cat and mouse game. But you're right. A team like the Dodgers, a team that can pull away and win by margin, especially when they're getting that ninth at bat guaranteed, is the rare time I do like doing it.
1: How about this pitching matchup in the Bronx on Saturday? And this is an early start, by the way. 12:05 p.m. Pacific, 3:05 Eastern. Chris Sale, Gerrit Cole.
0: Not bad.
1: Pretty good matchup between the Braves and the Yankees. And Sale is the favorite at minus 135.
0: Rightful favorite. Yankees not swinging the bats well. What do we have for an under there? That might be an under, a good first
1: 7.5.
0: Yeah, that's a low under, but it might not be low enough because Yankees not swinging the bats well. Obviously, Judge out, Bellinger out. We know all the guys out. And, Sale's outstanding. Cole has pitched pretty well. So that would be one. Yeah, that's got 3-2-4-3 written all over it. I like the under there.
1: All right, a couple more baseball games to preview on Saturday as we look for some best bets. Not a bad pitching matchup in Philadelphia, even though it's more about the names than it is current form for these guys. Mad Max Scherzer, Aaron Nola, Blue Jays and Phillies, and Philadelphia minus 158, total of 9.5 or 10. You know, it's interesting. Recently, I watched a replay of Game 7 of the World Series, and Mad Max outpitched Shohei Ohtani as a starter in that game. He pitched well. He had something left for Game 7. It doesn't look like he has much left right now. Aaron Nola has been off pretty much the whole season. Would you look at the total or a side here with the total at 9.5?
0: Yeah, back in like 2019, this total might have been 7 or so, especially back when you had the pitchers hitting in those days. And these are guys that have seen better days. This might be playing. It'd be over or nothing. It'd be Phillies or nothing. Scherzer has seen better days. He's been okay.
1: He's almost
0: in recent starts, but he is just about done. I'd be shocked if he's pitching this time next year. The fastball's just not there anymore. He tries to get away with throwing, you know, 91, 92. It's been a little bit up recently, but I think the Phillies should be able to get to him. So, look, Phillies would look over.
1: I would look over 9.5, if anything, in that game. And Mad Max, a fierce competitor, he's not going to – I don't think he's going to push it much longer. You don't want to go out there at less than your best and get knocked around, right? And he's getting knocked around at this point.
0: He's getting it hard. And I thought, too, with the Blue Jays being at it, I wonder, would anyone even take a shot at him at the trade deadline? Obviously not the case, but – you know, could you just get him to, in a big spot, give you not even 5 or 6 innings, but 4 or 5 innings? But there's just not much there. At some point, you know what, the gas tank is on E, and it doesn't go anymore. And we are close to that point with Scherzer. He's had a great career, but it's just about over.
1: And the Blue Jays just never quite get it together. Dylan Cease has had some really good starts for the Blue Jays recently. They blew a game at Wrigley Field. It's a terrible loss.
0: Horrible loss.
1: At Wrigley to the Cubs. And Blue Jays is not a team I believe in at this point. You know, it's funny, though, when you think back to Game 7 of the World Series. Bo Bichette hits that 3-run shot off of Ohtani. It's 3-0 early in that game. Mad Max is pitching well. Ohtani's chased out of the game. It was not looking good for the Dodgers.
0: No. And
1: A few times.
0: Yeah. Fast forward to, hey, they're one out, nobody on in the World Series, about Game 7 of the World Series,
1: yeah.
0: And a utility light-hitting infielder goes deep. Even after that, you got the bases loaded, one out. You had the bases loaded when those two guys ran into each other. Yeah. Kiner Falefa didn't get a good jump off of third. I mean, you rewatch that game. It took 5 or 6 plays that all had to go the Dodgers' ways to win it, and they won it.
1: All right, one more to talk about in baseball tomorrow night, and that's Astros-Padres. At Petco Park in San Diego, Lambert against King. Michael King, former Yankee, he's a strikeout guy at Circa. Padres -127, total of 8. I do see an 8.5 out there. This is going to be a Sunday night baseball game on NBC this weekend. So when you're home with your family in Connecticut, you can watch the Astros-Padres on Sunday night. How do you feel about Michael King as a slight favorite here? And we've talked about the Padres a lot. The perception is this team is underachieving. But they're right there in the playoff race, despite Fernando Tatis, Manny Machado, and a bunch of guys in that lineup underperforming. The Padres are right there. I don't like to lay a price with them, though. I do like Michael King, but I'm not going to lay the price.
0: I would take the plus money, if anything. And really, the Astros, too. Astros were another team that was thought to be a seller. They might be out of it. And the AL West has come back to them in a big way, where they're right there to win it. And the Padres, you know, where they trade Mason Miller, where they trade this guy, they didn't trade anybody. They instead added a couple starters, Casey Mize and Robbie Ray. But we'll take the plus money, if anything, but I'll pass.
1: All right, so if you got to have one best bet or two best bets on the Saturday card, what do you go with?
0: Under 7.5 Yankees, Braves, and over 9.5 Phillies, Blue Jays.
1: Or you parlay the Red Sox and the Cubs.
0: Red Sox, right? Cubs. Here's what's going to happen. I won't parlay it. I won't play it. They'll both win 10-1.
1: Hey, the Big Sweet is back. Cashing Out with Dustin Sweetelson is back starting Sunday. Once the primetime games wrap, the real breakdown's just getting started. Dustin serves up his usual comedy, including some best bets, key angles, real conversation. Just what you need before the Monday slate. Cashing Out with Dustin Sweetelson returns this Sunday at 10 Eastern, and then weeknights at 11 right here on VSIN. And Will Hill, I know you're thrilled to see the Big Swede back in the lineup.
0: Can't wait. It means football's back. We're back to business here.
1: We call him the Big Swede, but if you look at that promo, it looks like he's dropped 5 or 6 pounds, doesn't it?
0: Maybe.
1: Maybe not. All right, quick break. We'll be back. More NFL futures talk here on VSIN Primetime, the Sports Betting Network.
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10: Welcome back. 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And more football futures here. We go out to the Progressive guest line. Wes Reynolds joins the program now from the network. He is on X at WesReynolds1. Hey, Wes, thanks for the time today. How are you?
11: Hey, good to be with you guys. Thanks for having me.
10: You bet. So I'm going to begin with this. This week alone, a couple of reports with your Hoosiers, Wes. As edge rusher Kellen Wyatt has been added to the roster for the 2026 season, and he recorded 8 tackles for losses last year. He started 7 games before the season-ending injury, and that's to go along with Stephen Daly, who led the team with 19 tackles for losses last year, who is going to return for his 5th year. Like, this is it? This is confirmed? Both guys are going to come back and play this year?
11: Yeah, they are. I don't know in terms of, they're not in full pads yet. Now, they are practicing, like they're in drills, but they're not really working in full pads as of yet. So we'll see when the time frame is for them to return. But they are going to both be back. And I remember Daly, of course, he got injured after the national championship game in Indianapolis, where he leapt up to high-five a fan and just came down wrong on that leg. And unfortunately, wasn't with him for the playoff run. Kellen Wyatt got hurt in the Oregon game. So now you're adding them to the guys that you've added in from the portal, Joshua Burnham, from Notre Dame, a pair of guys from Kansas State who were both productive, and your 2 tackles are back in terms of Mario Landino, Tyreek Tucker. So I never thought I'd say where the strength of Indiana's team is in the trenches. It's on both sides of the ball. Offensive line, yeah, which might be the best in the country, returning all of your starters, plus adding Joe Brunner, the transfer from Wisconsin, and your defensive line. And that's always been kind of what held Indiana back. It's like, well, they just can't compete with the big guys of the conference on the lines. Well, they certainly can, and getting those guys back, I just think, is a nice feather in the cap. Maybe that's why Kurt Cignetti was very sure of himself at Big Ten Media Day a couple weeks ago.
10: Yeah, they get the Buckeyes at home at Michigan. They get USC at home. They're at Washington as well. I bet them +310 to win the Big. It feels to me like people are still sleeping on this team, which I have no idea why. And then couple that with the new AD at Purdue with the comments this week. The most baffling thing I've ever heard in my life, Wes.
11: You know, and the thing is, Tommy McClellan, who is the new Purdue AD, and he's been doing the media rounds, doing damage control today, he actually comes with a pretty good reputation as a fundraiser. He was at Vanderbilt. He was previously at Rice, was at Louisiana Tech before that, and has raised money for football facilities and for the program. And that's really what's holding Purdue right back. They got caught with their pants down with this NIL thing, and they were way behind the eight ball. And you're seeing that's why they've dipped to the bottom of the conference, because Purdue can have success as a football program. They've honestly, as much as I hate to admit it, they've had more success, at least lifetime-wise, than Indiana certainly has. But Indiana's got the trophy. And one thing for Purdue, because that came out about Indiana last year, we're the number one alumni base in the nation, for most largest alumni base in the nation. Well, Purdue is number seven, by the way. So there's no excuse for Purdue. It's not like Purdue does not have wealthy alums and successful alums coming out of West Lafayette there. There's no excuse for those guys, I think, to be the bottom of the barrel in this conference. But the whole key is they got to get more money in that program. I don't know if Mr. McClellan inspired donors yesterday, because he basically just said, yeah, we're little brother, essentially, which Purdue, I think, kind of treats themselves as with Indiana, and saying, if you don't want to win championships, go to Indiana. Well, Indiana's got 25 and Purdue's got three. So and it was 122-3, by the way, the last 2 years, yeah. Indiana versus Purdue on the gridiron. So I don't mind you throwing shot across the bow. I think rivalries are great. I love the trash talk, but You gotta, I think, be a little bit more self-aware in your introduction. So he lost the press conference. He talked about winning the press conference often. He lost it. But if you're successful, that gets forgotten about. If you're not, you'll get reminded of that every single day.
9: The schedule's brutal, but I this is maybe contrarian what you're doing with the Buckeyes. Brad Powers was on and pointed out the last time the Buckeyes lost three games or more was 2011. So the win total of 9.5, do you still think there's enough talent that even though with a brutal schedule, they're going to get to 10 wins?
11: I do. And look, I still have a lot of questions about this team. Last year, they got answered on defense, though, with Matt Patricia. People were like, oh, that's kind of a curious hire. Well, he got an A-plus as a hire, being the number one defense in the country via a lot of different metrics and stats. Well, now they're going to try to do that offensively with Arthur Smith coming in as the offensive coordinator. I think what you saw out of Ohio State last year, and keep in mind, they do lose, I believe, 8 starters to the NFL draft. I think they had, what, 3 of the top 11 in the NFL draft off that side. So they got to replace a lot of those guys. So that's a concern. But my biggest concern probably for Ohio State is the offensive line. Because I think what you saw with these guys in the two biggest games of the season, that was in the Big Ten championship against Indiana and then, of course, against Miami in the Cotton Bowl, they got beat up front and they got whipped up front. I was sitting there in Indianapolis at Lucas Oil Stadium like, man, they can't run the ball at all against us. Like, they cannot run it. They are not getting any push off the line. But the talent is obviously there offensively with Sayin and with Smith. And I want to see if Arthur Smith kind of increases the tempo with this offense. Because if you watched Ohio State last year, if you just look at box scores, you're like, oh, wow, they were so explosive. And they're scoring, you know, 45 and 50 points routinely. They didn't do it with a hurry-up offense. They did it with the slowest pace in all of FBS. They were the slowest-paced offense, and that really bit them in the backside against Miami when they got behind, because they couldn't all of a sudden turn up the pace on offense and score on these guys in Miami's front four. They were getting home against that Ohio State offensive line. But it's tough for me to not see them winning 10, even though they got 51 newcomers on the roster. They got to go to Texas, Iowa, Indiana, USC, and Nebraska. But I think that there's going to be some changes. I'm going to trust Ryan Day here that he's going to press the right buttons with that offense. He certainly did it with the defense last year. So I think 10-2 is certainly doable for the Buckeyes.
9: All right. They're calling Whittingham the stain remover. How about Michigan?
10: Every time you bring it up.
9: I love it. It's hilarious.
11: What type of stains are we talking about here?
9: Oh, easy. Hello.
11: We'll leave that one alone.
9: How about 8.5 under your case against Michigan?
11: Yeah, and I like Kyle Whittingham. He's one of my favorite coaches. And, you know, if you've bet him like we have with Utah for many years, you've cashed a lot of tickets, because Utah was a program that nobody out-toughed. Nobody out-toughed those guys. You might out-talent them, but you didn't out-tough them. And he's trying to restore that with Michigan, I think, here, and kind of get them back to discipline, toughness, physicality. And I think he's a fit, even though he comes from outside the family and he's kind of an unconventional hire, being that he's in his mid-60s. So usually you would want a younger coach. But I just think that this is going to be a different ball game with Michigan. Now you're going in and you're getting better athletes, but you're playing against better athletes. And you're going to get tested immediately with the schedule, with Oklahoma, with Iowa, with Penn State, Indiana. You got to go to Oregon. You got to go to Ohio State. So you don't avoid any of the top three. That just sounds so funny to say, with Indiana being included there. We'll see how Bryce Underwood develops with this offense. They are bringing in Jason Beck, by the way, who took New Mexico, I think, from 44th to 4th a couple of years ago, and then did the same at Utah with Devin Dampier. They went from 115th to 4th. So we'll see if that offense is dynamic. I still think they lack a little bit of talent, their usual talent at receiver. Defensively, I still think they'll be solid. Jay Hill comes in, the former Weber State head coach, and was there at BYU the last 3 years. They got some talent up front, so they'll be physical, but I just don't know if they have the depth of talent yet. And plus, they are running a new scheme, I think, this year on defense with that 4-2-5. They're going to blitz a little bit more, play both man and zone coverage. So Michigan, to me, like them, USC, Penn State are kind of that second tier, right? I would have them third of those three teams in the second tier. I think that they're probably looking solid 8-4 season, but I think it's going to take a couple of years to really get them back to where they should be.
9: Sounds good.
10: Yeah.
9: With you. You mentioned the Penn State. We'll have to talk to you on the other side of the break here. It's very popular with the win total over, but stepping out and saying to make the playoff, that's aggressive. So we'll get to that coming up on the other side, but the plus 450 to make the playoff, it is, I'm not a Campbell guy, but Mitch, the schedule's a joke.
10: It's terrible. Yeah.
9: I mean,
10: really
9: they avoid
10: easy.
9: The top three teams.
10: Sure.
9: And if they can't get to 9 wins, I'd be shocked.
10: Yeah,
9: and it's over 8.5 over minus 160.
10: By the way, Wes, Matt Eumanns, some of the betting tips that have been recorded here at the network are playing through like commercial breaks. And Eumanns, one of his tips is stick to your strengths overall. And he talks about betting college basketball. That's his favorite sport. But he sticks to only a couple of conferences. He said, I can't handicap three. So far, we've talked all Big Ten. You do that as well in college football, where you concentrate on, you know, obviously, like maybe the Power Five, but you don't maybe pay attention. How do you do that overall?
11: A little bit. I mean, I probably might have less ACC than I would maybe in basketball because I follow that closer. But Big Ten, MAC, I think SEC, Notre Dame, certainly a lot of the big programs. So I think a lot of it is just, you know, sticking to your strengths, but also getting a network, and that's been probably talked about downtown where you guys are all week, getting a network of people that know different things and following them and working with them and collaborating with them on these.
10: We'll continue with Wes Reynolds coming up next. He's on the Progressive Guest Line. I can't wait to hear the rundown on just how high you might be on the Penn State Nittany lines. That's coming up next here on the Sports Betting Network.
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24: We are back, VSiN by the Books, on this Friday morning. Dave Ross, Jensen Lewis here with you. Very excited that we have football back in our lives. I know, you know, I like to call it fake football. I have a little bit of fun with that out there, but it felt real for a while last night watching out there in Canton, Ohio. 33-30 is the final. But no, those are not the defenses we're going to see when we get to the real NFL, certainly starting in week one. To that end, Jensen, we've got some leans, and I've got actually one play already for week one. That's where we begin today's edition of the Daily Gridiron.
23: This is the Daily Gridiron.
24: Yes, the Daily Gridiron is back for week one plays. Now, here's what's interesting, Jensen. I'm not saying that Jeffrey Benson, who does an amazing job with Derek Stevens running Circus Sports and putting up those football numbers, that he did this because of our conversations on the show. But we know what the ATS numbers are for week one, and they favor the J-E-T-S, Jets against soon to be my Tennessee Titans. Okay, they're not mine yet. But if they win week one, Jensen, they might be, because I pulled the trigger on the Titans -2.5 in week one against the Jets. Why? Because this was sitting at 3, and at most places you're still seeing some 3s out there. And I felt like it was a double dog dare to back Tennessee, despite those historical numbers that would favor the New York football Jets in this spot. Jensen, I made mention of it. The pros that they have as former head coaches that are now positional coaches, all littered up and down this roster, if you will, that Robert Saleh, 2.0, ironically, 1.0 was the Jets. Are you telling me there is not a franchise and an owner that Robert Saleh does not want to get after in week one? This is set up on a platter for Robert Saleh in Nissan Stadium here in Tennessee to get this done in a big way in week one. He doesn't want to win this football game. He wants to put it to Woody Johnson and management with the New York Jets. So I am expecting big things. I really do like the team as well, not just the narratives as to why there's incentive for Robert Saleh to win this game in week number one. But Jensen, I did lay the 2.5 here. It's one of my stronger plays. And again, I don't like diving into the deep end too much in week ones of the NFL. This is a team that won 7-10 ATS last year in a bad football team. They were better ATS than they were with their record. I think they're going to be better with their record, and that might adjust ATS-wise because they're going to get more respect in the betting market.
0: Very interesting. Okay, to remind people, the Jets are 11-2 ATS against Tennessee since 1998. Why is that significant, Dave? Because I was a freshman in high school at that point. So, gosh, kind of a lot's happened since then. And this has been a very one-sided head-to-head matchup. So you already headed into the teeth of the monster right now in week one. Very intrigued on where that comes down and ultimately if that line does change at all once we kind of see where we are through week two of the preseason and into the final. Do you have another play that you want to be able to sink your teeth into as well?
24: I do, but I just want you to ask you a trivia question. You said 1998 you were a freshman in high school?
0: Freshman in high school, just a young lad with very curly hair, just a strapping young champion there as a freshman at Cincinnati Anderson High School.
24: The Jets that year went 12-4. They only played 16 games back then. Can you tell me the quarterback your freshman year of high school on that Jets team?
0: Was it Vinny Testaverde?
24: Oh, Jensen Little is so good. I love a little trivia on a Friday. You absolutely nailed that. Vinny Testaverde was the quarterback, 1998. Boy, you've got a good memory, my man. Okay, my other play, it's not a play yet. And I mentioned this to Joe Friso yesterday when he gave us this exercise. And I said, ooh, I'm going to have one play because I played the Titans this morning. I knew once I crossed state lines, I'd get that 2.5 here in circa. This one I haven't pulled the trigger on, but boy, am I getting itchy, Jensen. I'm falling in love with the fish down in South Beach. And I absolutely love that everybody is falling in love with the Raiders and Kirk. I love Kirk. Don't get me wrong. I covered KC8 in D.C., and the guy is very studious. But the reason, as I told Joe, that I haven't bet it yet is I'm getting greedy. You know what I think is going to happen? I think the Raiders are going to get bet up. I think before I get to week one, I might get four. If you give me a 4.5, oh my goodness, I will run to the window and bet the fish on the road. There are going to be a lot of Dolphins fans there in Las Vegas, as we know as well. And I'm listening to Malik Willis yesterday, and I'm excited about his prospects. They've got a revamped offensive line. Maybe they don't have the same skill set at the wide receiver position, but they're going to be a little bit better than people think there. And we've been talking a lot about the running backs, Devon Achane. Staying there, that is going to be a workhorse early and often. And that defense, I know Jeff Hafley's going to have that defense ready to go. I'd be a little bit nervy about backing the Raiders in Survivor because I think this is a winnable game for the Dolphins. I'm going to get greedy, hold out for the four. But Jensen, you better believe I've got this one earmarked for the fish out in Sin City.
0: Very good. I had said that this is a Survivor, you know, setup that I think would be advantageous. If you're trying to sneak one through, I think that game definitely has some value for you in comparison to the field. And I wouldn't be shocked if the Titans are also a team that a lot of people maybe pivot to not have to use some of the obvious ones. You know, the Chargers will be a very popular pick. Of course, the Jags will be a popular one against the Browns. So I went to two leans on totals, Dave. And one that I told you I already have in pocket. As soon as that schedule came out and we found out who was traveling to Australia, the easy under for the travel purposes for Rams and Niners, under 48.5, that's already in pocket. Two totals that caught my eye. Now, again, when we look at where the Patriots are coming into this year, of course, everything that has transpired offseason with Vrabel, distractions, whatever, they addressed it on NBC last night on the pregame show. Mike Tomlin nailed it. By the way, dude's going to be a star. He is phenomenal to listen to. Very easy cadence. He gets you the information simply. I say that as a dyed-in-the-wool Browns fan. I do not talk well about any Steelers, but he's no longer a Steeler, at least with the colors on right now. You know, he talked about the distractions potentially and how winning can silence a lot of that. I'm not saying the Patriots go in and beat Seattle, because we know kind of the trend about defending champs, not only covering, but also winning those openers. I like the over in this game, and it is a key number of 44. But I saw a 44.5, and again, I don't think I mind either one of these right now. I haven't played it, but it caught my eye just knowing from what we know about the Patriots, and they're going to have a little axe to grind, a little revenge factor. They want to prove that what happened this offseason off the field is behind them. Of course, what happened in the Super Bowl, not their best effort. And then watching Seattle, and hey, Hard Knocks, it's always great to get insight and a look behind the curtain at where the focus is, especially after a Super Bowl champion gets back on the field, and how do you get better? I could not be more excited about Mike McDonald, the way that he talks to his guys, where he's like, okay, we're great, but we got to be better. And how do we get better? How do we all pull in the same direction? I love it. I think the offense is going to be pretty well oiled to start. And I think both sides are going to have opportunities to get after each other. So I do lean the over 44.5 there.
1: Wow.
0: I also am going to go to another primetime game. I'm going to go to Monday night. I'm going to go Broncos Chiefs. You and I circled this one and said, we got two quarterbacks coming off injuries. We got a Chiefs offense we don't know a damn thing about as far as continuity. What will Bo Nix be able to do if he plays? Give me the under 43, 42.5. I mean, you got two defenses that are going to want to get after each other. So two leans on two week one totals, Dave. Your thoughts on the two prime timers for me in week one?
24: Well, I'll tell you what, I'll be tailing you and following you, because as I mentioned, you gave that pick out on the under a long time ago out there in Melbourne. I love that play. I love the under play. And I know it's gone up, I believe, to 49 in some spots, but I'm all over that under as well with you and the Niners and the Rams. I hadn't thought about it in context of the Patriots and the Seahawks over. I like that call. I think that's a sneaky call there for 44.5. Obviously, if you can get that 44 out there, be a little bit more advantageous. And the Broncos-Chiefs one does make sense to me in that when you're coming off those injuries the way they are, I know sometimes there's the idea you want to show that they're back and let's drop back and throw the ball all over the lot. I don't think so with those defenses right now. And certainly the Broncos defense could still be on the short list for the best in the NFL. So that's why I think that underplay does make sense. I like the leans that you have in all three of those totals, but the one that I've already backed with you is that under in Melbourne. Plus, I have no idea what that field's going to look like. And that could only help your under, right? We're expecting it to be pristine. And so if that's the case, I'd still like the under at 49. If it's bad field conditions, it actually favors the under even more. So I like that the way you're looking at two unders and one over before we get to week number one. When we come back, does it just mean more in the SEC? Let's break it down next right here and talk about who's going to win that conference. It's next on VSiN by the Books.
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24: Back on a numbers game, Dustin Sweetelson hanging out with Kelly Bidlin, Circa Resort Casino, downtown Las Vegas. 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
0: There you go.
24: In Canada. College football is going to be here before you know it. We are just a few weeks away from week zero, and then the big boys get going in week one. And our VSiN College Football Betting Guide is out right now. There's a few surprising things, but I think the one that jumped out to me immediately when we were all doing our predictions of who's winning the national championship, we only had one out of 22 people here at the network pick the Ohio State Buckeyes to win the national title. And I'm trying to figure out why we're all down on Ohio State, because sure, they lost a lot, but if you look at the NFL draft every year, they always lose a lot. And they lost a lot in 2006 when our next guest was selected out of Ohio State. He is Bobby Carpenter, former linebacker for the Buckeyes, a national champ in 02, also hosts the Bobby Carp Show and Morning Juice on 97.1 The Fan out in Columbus, 7 years in the NFL, and he joins us on the Progressive Guest Line. Bobby, does that surprise you that Ohio State, who is the betting favorite to win the title, out of our 22 people here who are pretty sharp and follow college football, only one of us chose the Buckeyes to win it all?
32: It's interesting saying that. You mentioned college football is almost here. I mean, heck, most teams have started. I was just leaving Ohio State's practice right now. And, you know, one of 20, I mean, I guess if you look at it and you're trying to find value, there's not a lot of value usually on the odds-on favorites. So you try to find, obviously, something alternative of that. But, I mean, this is just who you think is going to win. I'm curious, who was the number one team picked, or the team most picked by all your analysts?
24: I believe seven went with Notre Dame. There was a tie between Oregon and Georgia at four or three, I believe.
32: It's interesting. I like Notre Dame a lot. They've got a really good team with C.J. Carr. Marcus Freeman's doing a great job. They lost, you know, they lost some, but they returned a ton. But this, the reality is, in this, it's really hard to figure out exactly what these teams are unless you really know them and you've been able to be around them and see them in spring ball, just because this is unlike it ever was before. I mean, Ohio State added 51 new players between high school players, some of which are going to contribute and play, and then a lot of transfer portal players, most of which are going to contribute and play significant roles. So it's really hard to kind of figure out with some of these teams the level of integration they have and the speed of assimilation, how that works. And when you're like Ohio State or Texas, you play each other week two, like you've got to make sure the guys you brought in are greased up and ready to go from the jump. Now, with that in a 12-team playoff, Ohio State's got an incredibly difficult schedule this year, which, you know, I think that might play into why, you know, people think they might not be able to win a national title. And, you know, that's a real concern. But also, I think it does kind of test you and prepare you, should you come out of it healthy, that you're better positioned to be ultimately be able to go make a run in the CFP.
1: And the defense lost a lot, right? Sonny Styles, Caleb Downs, Arvell Reese, they're off to the NFL. But I want to start with the offense. I got to tell you, Bobby, I thought Julian Sain, when I look back on last year in my head, I went, you know, he was good. He was a good game manager. The numbers are a little bit more eye-popping than I thought. I mean, he had a really good year first year as a starter, 3,600 yards, 32 touchdowns, 8 interceptions. Do you believe there's an opportunity for him to elevate his game this year and be like a true quarterback that we're used to seeing at Ohio State that puts on these dominant showings?
32: Well, it's ironic that you bring that up, and a lot of people kind of look at it where, I mean, he was the Heisman Trophy finalist.
1: Like, yeah, you know, yeah.
32: People talk about him being a game manager. He was in New York, and I think early on, and especially people who watched the Texas game last year, I think both him and Arch, like Sark and Ryan Day, both of them were trying to keep the reins on those guys and not put them in a position to lose the game. As the season goes on, you begin to trust your first-year starters more. And, you know, I always love to go back to this old adage of Bill Parcells, that he only liked to draft quarterbacks that had started for at least 2 seasons, ideally 3, because returning with expectations, I think, matters. And people go back and watch, like, okay, well, you're the guy now. It's not a quarterback battle. You're not a first-year starter. You're expected now to elevate the players around you and elevate your team. And I felt like watching Julian through the spring, seeing him through the summer, he has a more demonstrative tone to him. He looks to be more in greater control of the offense. And I think they're going to let him do some things. And, you know, for guys that just arrived here on the transfer portal or freshmen, like, all they know is Julian saying, starting quarterback, Heisman Trophy finalist. And so I think there's a level of cachet and understanding that he has, that they have around him, where, you know, he's becoming more that alpha dog, and he's embraced that role. And I think they've tried to develop him in it. And so I think he can get better. He's got great receivers. They're going to tweak the offense a little bit with Arthur Smith, but I think those numbers could improve even more.
7: Yeah, Bobby, I think big things expected from him. We talked about some of the turnover on the roster, though. Is there a position group or a couple players that have really stood out to you so far that you think are going to surprise some people once the season starts?
32: Yeah, you start looking defensively, which is where they lost a ton. And you have, you know, 4 guys that are the top, you know, 40 picks, 3 in the top 11. I really like that linebacker, Peyton Pierce, who played a decent amount last year. He's going to, you know, be the guy that takes over as a signal caller. He'll be good. You know, Jalen McClain returns, and he was kind of never got the credit he deserved because he's playing beside Caleb Downs last year. And so him at safety is going to be big. They pair him up with Earl Little, who's a very dynamic player. And so that should be really exciting to see what those guys can ultimately do. And then, you know, offensively, trying to figure out who this, you know, their third or second receiver opposite of J.J. Smith, who that is going to be awesome to see, because, you know, they've got, you know, some freshmen coming in, you know, Brock Boyd, Jaquaden Guilford, like those guys are really good. You know, Chris Henry is in the mix. They brought in McEwen from UTSA, who can blow the top off the defense. Watched him hit some deep balls today. So they've got a lot of opportunities to be able to do that stuff. And there's some guys that I think you're going to be pleasantly surprised when you see them out there that may not be not household names today, but we'll develop into that here in the coming weeks.
1: Yeah, and this defense under Matt Patricia, super versatile with guys like Kenyatta Jackson. You mentioned Little coming in from Florida State and Alabama. They always have corners. They always have pass rushers. On offense, if I was to give you the option,
2: Heisman Trophy ceremony. We talked about Sayin being there last year. You think it's more likely Sayin's there, or you think Jeremiah Smith in his final season with the Buckeyes, he winds up being a Heisman finalist?
32: The thing is, I don't know if you can decouple those, which is crazy, because if Jeremiah has a good season, yeah. Julian probably, I mean, he's throwing in the ball, and so I think there was, it's a little circular reference. If Jeremiah goes, I think Julian is definitely there, and I think that there's a good chance that he might be the Heisman Trophy winner. I know Jeremiah's looked at it. His goal is to get there. As a non-quarterback, like that's kind of the apex. I mean, Devontae Smith won it. I get that, but, you know, you do with it what you can. I would say it's more likely that Julian goes, just because when you look at it historically, I mean, most of the guys that get there are quarterbacks. And so probably 2/3 to 3/4 are. And so I'm going to roll with the QB just simply off the numbers.
2: Bobby Carpenter is our guest, former Buckeye great, national champion 0-2. The Big Ten, Ohio State is +180 to win it. Indiana's 2.5 to 1. Oregon's +260. Who scares you the most between those two at the top?
32: It's really interesting. I'd probably have to say Indiana, because they beat Ohio State last year. You know, they were good. They've got a lot coming back. You know, they've got to break in Hoover at quarterback, but Cignetti, like, over the last 2 years, he's had transfer quarterbacks, and both of them have played great. So why would you think that they're not going to play great this year? Like, it should be the same way. And I think it's wild to think that, you know, there's an expectation where Indiana's just going to be good. But I think that's where we're at. And Dan Lanning, this is a great opportunity. He's got, you know, a great quarterback coming back. We'll see if they can continue to develop and how good they are. And you know that they're very talented. But ultimately, can they win big games in the playoffs? That's the one thing that's kind of, I wouldn't say haunted, but Dan Lanning, that's a question he has to be able to answer. And, you know, we're getting to the point now where you start talking about, you know, are you a big game coach? And he's won big games in the regular season. But I think right now I would lean with Kurt Cignetti and give him, you know, the edge just, it's simply they're good, and they're coming off a national title.
2: That is a big statement, Bobby. We really appreciate you doing this, Tay. Looking forward to chatting with you throughout the football season here. Everyone check out The Morning Juice, 97.1 The Fan in Columbus, Bobby Karp Show as well. All the information on his X page, at BKarp3. Thanks so much, man, and enjoy the football season.
32: Yeah. Hey, my pleasure. Thanks, guys. You have a good one.
2: I thought that was a big statement at the end.
7: Mm-hmm.
2: I thought him saying that Indiana – and we just talked about it on the show yesterday. Matt Eumanns with a great write-up talking to bookmakers from around the country. The public is not buying the Hoosiers returning to prominence. And it's so funny. It's like, guys, this is Cignetti. If this was college basketball, you'd believe. Because college basketball, we're conditioned to believing you could turn over a roster and just start over.
7: So true.
2: And when I first started betting on stuff, Patrick Maher would be like, dude, you're getting way too caught up in all this semantics with college basketball. You bet on coaches. That's it. And if you're going to bet on coaches, why wouldn't you bet on Kurt Cignetti? So that's my thought there. We're going to kick it to the National Football League. The rest of the NFC East has improved. Are they good enough to not knock the Eagles off their pedestal? We'll examine that with Daryl Moose Johnston next on A Numbers Game.
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15: Sunday, February 8th, complete coverage of the big game is on Westwood One. 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I'm Scott Graham. Join Kevin Harlan, Kurt Warner, Laura Oakman, Gene Steratore, Ryan Harris, and me for all the action right here.
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0: 13-17. In the AL West, Houston is still a game and a half ahead of Texas. Houston a 6-3 winner at San Diego, while Texas beat Baltimore 2-1, the loss to Shane Baz despite 9 strikeouts in 8 innings. Tampa Bay won 2-1 at Seattle. Boston won its 9th straight 13-1 over the Athletics, who've dropped 9 in a row. And the A's and general manager David Force parted ways. The Yankees in 10 innings came back to beat Atlanta 3-2. That ends the Braves' 8-game winning streak. Toronto held on for a win at Philadelphia 5-4. Cleveland and Minnesota each won on the road. Cubs as well. Cubs have won 5 straight. WNBA, Connecticut, which was 7-23, edged Phoenix.
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5: Lows dip down to about 64 overnight under mainly clear skies. Winds out of the west, 5 to 10 miles per hour. Bright sunshine Saturday. High temperatures reach up to 82. I'm meteorologist Paul Frombly with your weatherology forecast on 95.3 and 99.1 The Score. 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
10: First strike here on VSiN. I'm your host, Dave Ross. Going to be joined by Rob Moreno, El Modelo, as we do before we say goodbye in this edition. But look who's back on the show today. The one and only Kyle Anthony back in the program today. Kyle, great to have you back here on First Strike. We always appreciate your time. Before we break down this card here as we go back to UFC Vegas 120, back stateside, have you enjoyed these early morning Saturdays we've had here in the States the last couple weeks?
11: Oh, I mean, it could be Baku. It could be somewhere in China. It could be a Canada card early. It doesn't matter. If there is an early card, I'm ready for it. I'm going to be, you know, preparing. As we were saying before the show, I'm going to prepare a little bit, you know, before the night before, get everything ready so I can settle down. And again, this may not be the card we're talking about this week, may not be the highest level card. But again, I don't care if it's Apex. I don't care if it's UFC Backyard. I am going to be betting it, going to be researching and looking for a betting edge.
10: Yeah, absolutely, man. I'm right there with you. And again, give him a follow on X, by the way, people, at Kyle Anthony UFC. Does a great job, a great follow out there if you're like us and you love to mix it up here when it comes to the fight game on social media. Kyle, when I look at this fight here in the main event with Kellen Salkeed taking on Mateus Gamrot, Salkeed's been on one heck of a roll since coming in here, and it feels like that kind of that striker's paradise against the guy in Gamrot that we know would prefer to grapple if he has his say here. What do you make of this matchup? And I know some people might not be the sexiest card, but for us, especially with that main event, it does feel like opposites might attract here.
11: Yeah, this is, I mean, honestly, a great fight night main event here. I mean, you know, say what you want about other fights on this card, maybe not the, but this is really a high level fight with two guys that are really in a spot where it's going to be a trajectory change here, you know, where one's going to go and where the other one's going to go. And, you know, so far with Salkeed, you know, he's 12-1, 5-0 in the UFC and has looked really, really good. And he's going out there knocking guys out left and right. And one of the things that is interesting about that is the fact that he has some strong grappling. You know, this is the guy that we're getting very used to him just knocking people out, but that's kind of a secondary weapon for him. So it is going to be interesting to see kind of how this is going to play out against Gamrot. Now you look at Gamrot here, and this is a guy obviously that we do know it is a rinse and repeat with him. It is chain wrestling to the 10th degree. He is going to stay in your face. He's going to grab you, take you down. If he doesn't get you, he's going to be doing it again. And the one thing about that, when you kind of look at this fight, is my biggest issue with the Gamrot side is his top control. And I think that, yes, he has fantastic, you know, wrestling. There is no doubt he's top notch when it comes to that. He's going to, you know, have quick level changes. But there is an issue, I think, with him keeping the control against certain opponents. And he can get a little sloppy here. He can get a little reckless when you're talking about the grappling side of things. And, you know, you look at Salkeed. Salkeed has really solid grappling. He's got very good scrambling ability here, as well as the fact that he has some wrestling. So I think there's going to be a little bit of an issue where I don't think Gamrot can just wash him early. I think there's going to be takedowns. He's going to be holding him down. But also Quillen is a guy that has far higher, when you're talking about just danger factor. Oh.

0: Yeah.
1: the finishing ability and all of those things. So I kind of think the 5-inch reach advantage. I think the finishing upside of him. You also add in cardio concerns for Gamrot. I think there's a lot of things that I'm very worried about in this spot on Gamrot, but you're going to give me, you know, minus 135, minus 140 against a rising star, 26 years old, Gamrot 35. This is when things can start to tilt down. I am a little worried about the apex cage. But I do think that this is a spot where Sal Kild is going to really show out here in the main event.
2: Yeah, Sal Kild right now about $1.35. You mentioned that the total and whether or not he gets to those championship rounds here for a 5-round main event. It is sitting at 3.5, slightly just to the over here. But I wonder if we're getting into correlated play territory. Because what's interesting about that is normally you would think, all right, the longer it goes, the more it would favor the grappler and Gamrot to get the fight down to the repeated takedowns if he can't control. That's just the rinse and repeat, as you mentioned. But the cardio concerns for Gamrot, I wonder if Sal Kild could get him out late. Is there the possibility that even if this hits an over, that it still might not hit the judge's scorecard?
1: Yeah, that's possible, because I think that, again, we've seen Gamrot, you know, he's just the sloppiness of the control is really what I worry about. And then you see, as you're saying, you know, the cardio and things go later. Does he have the ability? We've seen him get very sloppy, very, very desperate for takedown, very, very, you know, shooting that really just, hey, let me just grab onto him. Because if this plays out on the feet and they're striking at range and Gamrot can't find those takedowns because he can melt if he can't get his game plan going. Yeah. I think this is a spot here where really Sal Kild can tee off on the feet. So I would think that this is probably not going to go to the scorecards, but it is, I kind of play it in that area, kind of where that line is set, that there could be the finish there.
2: You can get plus money if you do it the under right now, 3.5 rounds. You know, Kyle, when you think about stylistically, what we know Gamrot's going to do, as you mentioned, and if it does get sloppy with some of those takedowns later on, specifically, could you see a knee up the middle coming from a guy like Sal Kild? We've seen some of these leg kicks that he's taking guys out and put them to sleep with some of these kicks, and we know about the outstanding striking. Is that the danger in Gamrot? Because normally you get those takedowns stuffed, and then all of a sudden you're fighting a hands game. We know that's not what Mateus wants to do. Mm-hmm. Is the avenue of victory for Gamrot just control for potentially 5 rounds and ride it out in a judge's scorecard? Like, I don't see a world where Gamrot's getting a stop here in this main event.
1: Yeah, and I 100% agree, because this is going to be either Gamrot can just get his wrestling going early, you know, hold him down for 3-4 rounds, you know, pretty much, and then maybe late it's starting to get a little dicey, but I don't see any kind of finish on the Gamrot side materializing here. He is a decisionator. I think obviously you look at what he just did in his last fight, you know what I mean? Yeah, he got the finish, but it was a stylistic good matchup for him. The wrestling was there, the grappling, all those things. This is just a completely different world here. Sal Kild is just dangerous anywhere. And I just think that this is a spot where you could see Mateus kind of have a downturn in his skill set.
2: I've never heard decisionator before, Kyle. I'm going to steal that. I will footnote my material, because that is great stuff right there. Let's look through the co-main event here and see some numbers on Billy Q, who's back in there as a dog here against Diego Ferreira. And, you know, you wonder about Billy Quarantillo at this stage of his career. Who he is, still respected, I'd say, in the betting market here, about plus $1.45. The comeback here on Ferreira is about $1.75 is the favorite. Should he be that decided a favorite against Billy Q at this juncture?
1: I look at it, this is a pick'em. I mean, I kind of look at this should be, I mean, if you're going to give anything to it, I mean, I would maybe give Diego a slight edge here, but I just don't really like what I'm seeing from him. And I mean, both of them, there's red flags. I mean, we're going to be honest about it. There's definitely going to be concerns on both sides, but if you're going to give me some plus money on Billy, I lean that way here, because I just think that you're looking at a guy that can really put out a good game plan here. And Diego, I don't like what I've seen from him over his last few fights. You know, I think that he's maybe not having his Wheaties anymore or whatever it is that he was on, but I think there are going to be some of that down tilt at 41 years old. You've got Billy 37 years old. So obviously they're both on the, you know, tail end of their career. But I do think that, you know, you look at really how Diego loses, and it could be melted. You know, he could be pressured. He could start to, you know, fall apart. And that is exactly really what Billy does. He moves forward. He throws big volume. He leans on his durability. But the issue there, obviously, is going to be, does he still have the durability?
2: Right.
1: I do think moving up in weight is going to help the durability, is going to help some of the cardio. I think he's going to find some success really pushing forward there. And that's where I think the pace, the pressure, all those things are really going to be too much here. So I do like the plus money here on Billy. I think that there's a path for him to get the win.
2: You get him at plus $1.45 is what I'm seeing here as we talk midweek here, Kyle. So I'll be curious where that number goes. Here's what's interesting to me. When you look at the total, and you mentioned that maybe both these guys, they've been stopped before. We've seen this happen, obviously. 2.5 is where it's sitting for this potentially three-round matchup. It is juiced heavily to the under 2.5 at $1.95. So if you really think this is going to go to the judges' scorecard, you can get close to 2-1 plus money. Do you see a stoppage coming one way or the other? Is the under the correct lean? At least that's what the odds makers are showing us here.
1: If I was to pick anything, I would go, it goes to the scorecards here. I'm not really sure if either one has the ability. Like, the only way I think that a finish materializes here is if one of them is just done. Like, if they're both at least somewhat at a competitive level, if they're both, you know, Billy isn't totally washed, you know, that, you know, him moving up a weight was good, you know, maybe, you know, Diego's still on his Wheaties a little bit, and then they end up kind of pushing a little bit further in there. So I kind of go the route that it's going to go to the judges' scorecards here, where Billy is going to be able to push that volume, slow down Diego, and wins on the scorecards here. But, you know, it is a little bit, when you're playing with the total here, I think there are some variance in that spot.
2: Well, that's a good price point there. If you like that over 2.5, plus $1.50. And again, if you think it's going to go all the way the extra 2.5 minutes, get even a juicier number. So interesting, Kyle. I'm picking up what you're putting down there. I got to ask you about the damage. Who's back in there? And anytime you see Darren Elkins on a fight card, you can expect some blood to be coming. Normally from Darren, by the way. He's a massive underdog against Yadier Davale in this one. Last time we saw Yadier back in that octagon, it was very controversial for things that had nothing to do really with the fight, but maybe the lining of the fight and what his opponent was doing that day. You know what you're going to get from Darren Elkins. It's going to be a fair effort, at least on his side. Massive underdog. It is juiced heavily to the under 2.5 rounds too as well. So, Kyle, that tells us we're expecting some finish one way or the other. Can you make a case for the dog in this instance here in the damage, Darren Elkins?
1: That's very difficult. I mean, listen, I like to dog hunt, but this is tough. But with that even being said, this is a wide line. I mean, so anyone who's looking to kind of take that poke plus 400, 450, 500. So I don't mind that because of just, it's very hard to trust Yadier. You know, he's made mistakes. He hasn't looked good. You know, he was completely washed when you're talking about the Jordan Leavitt fight, four takedowns, 8 minutes of control time. And I think there is going to be opportunities for him, but he's 42 years old. You know, he has openly talked about this being his retirement fight. You know, the announcers could announce his name. He's already busted open and wobbling. This is the guy that just consistently is getting hurt, getting cut, you know, and even in his most recent fight against Julian Arosa, you know, was 53-13 on significant strikes before he knocked him out. It was so with that all being said, right, it sounds like maybe I'm going towards the knockout, but I actually do think, although Yadier only has one submission, I actually go towards a submission here, which is plus 270.

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10: The reason why I like it is the fact that I think that Elkins is going to get hurt. I think he's going to be wild, and I think he's going to, there's going to be havoc. But we know without a doubt Elkins is going to shoot takedown. He's going to shoot. He's going to wrestle. You know, when he's hurt, it's pretty much what he does on autopilot. And that's really where I think Yadier has a good front choke series. He actually sells out for the guillotine multiple times. You know, they're going to be shooting for a takedown. And I think at 42 years old for Elkin, he's going to shoot a very sloppy takedown. He has been very, very slow. Yes, he's hittable, but I think it's one of those maybe club and subs where it's going to be, hey, he's going to rock him. He's going to shoot desperately. And Yadier is going to go hunt for that submission. So I think that, you know, getting off the minus like 720 number. Jeez. Submission plus 270 to me, I think, has a ton of value here as a sprinkle spot. And I think there's value there.
11: Oh, that's exactly why we do the show, Kyle. That's a great read. That if you don't want to lay 715, we don't advertise that's the way to play some of these. You know, sometimes we'll say there's some money to be made in a big favorite. Probably not in that instance where I'm looking at 750 in some spots here midweek. Yeah. So, you know, it just takes one upset from a tough guy like Darren Elkins to upset your whole card. Take that sprinkle on the plus money at the sub. And, you know, we've seen this time and time again, Kyle, as you mentioned, especially with older fighters, right? If they don't necessarily like what's happening with the hands, you stick that neck out, you go in for a sloppy takedown, you don't get it, and all of a sudden you're staring at defending a guillotine, right? Like, you can see that playing out for you out of here. That's the pathway to get that plus money ticket to cash.
10: Yeah, I just think that because the more I kept looking at it and going back watching tape, you know, you see him just shoot horrible takedowns. And, you know, even against Erosa, he might have had opportunities to get the submission, but he just, I mean, you know, you had Elkins kind of falling on his face. It was just kind of a mess. But I do think on his retirement fight, he's going to go for it. And I think he's going to push for the wrestling instead of just bang it out and take more damage here. So that submission is definitely live.
11: You know, we got a couple other fights. I just want to get your opinion on, even if you don't have an official play. Amanda Lemos is back in there against Alexia Tanera. And right now we're seeing that she, Alexia, is a massive favorite, 250, against somebody in Amanda that we always look at as, you know, fighting the best of her day. Is her day past? And that's why you're seeing this big plus money price tag with her. And then the story of Steven Aspen, the massive heavyweight. Mm-hmm. Caught all that weight to get into the UFC. Still a big heavyweight at minus 285 against Guillermo Pat here. Pat's plus 230 on the comeback here. Aspen, a massive favorite. Would you be willing to lay it with a guy like Steven Aspen here, almost 3-1 betting favorite?
10: I can't. I mean, I just can't. I mean, you know, I love to, you know, part of my strategy is, yeah, I'm looking to, you know, try to get, you know, two nice parlay pieces, look for that even money. That's part of my strategy. And, you know, I know people are. I ever hear people, you know, looking to parlay him. It's just, he is so, I mean, he should win this fight. Like, again, should win, but he's sloppy. He's there to be hit. He even talked about in his last fight that, you know, the wrestling really has zapped his cardio. I think maybe that's what Pat's going to be looking to do. He's a little bit faster, maybe a little bit cleaner, not trustworthy at all, but I think this fight plays out closer here. Again, I think that Asplin has got an opportunity to win this fight, but I really don't like the price.
11: Any lean on the Thenaria against Amanda Lemos fight? Because Alexia is on quite a roll herself right now. Submissions, we know that. Lemos just feels like that dog. She'll fight you anywhere you want to fight. Is there a live dog scenario there, or is Amanda just getting a little bit long in the tooth?
10: I think there is just... This is a big step up, you know, and she's looking at a sizable price tag here at the, you know, so for me, this is kind of a stay away fight for me here where I may not look to bet this one here. If I had to make a side, I would have to go with the dog here. Maybe even be in a spot where I'm looking to do the point spread bet where I could just look to grab around. Maybe, you know, maybe it's at pick 'em price. I haven't looked at it for the point spread, but I think she could, like, to your point, she's going to dog it out. She's going to be pushing. She's going to make it scrappy. And can Thenara just wash her for three rounds? I just doubt it. And I think that you're going to have Lemos in that small cage being an absolute dog moving forward and at least have one or two competitive rounds.
11: You've got one fight in the prelims that you do have a play on with Miles John back in there. $1.62 betting favorite I'm seeing here against Jesse Rojas at plus $1.36. What do you make of this as one of the feature prelims?
10: Yeah, this one here, I think, is interesting because both these guys came in on short notice. So you've got, you know, two guys that weren't scheduled and now we've got them both coming in. But one of the things here, when you look at the Rosas side, is the fact that, you know, he's making his UFC debut, you know, on short notice and against his toughest opponent, you know, and I think by far, you know, you kind of look at it, you know, records obviously don't indicate everything, but the four wins that he has had outside the UFC was a 5-6 record, 9-17, 23-11, and 3-5. So he's definitely not fighting anyone high. Where you look at John's, he's fought high level opponents. You know, he's been very consistently fighting them. Yes, he's had some bad performances, but he's fighting high level guys, 6-5 in the UFC. And, you know, again, not the, you know, the banner of consistency here, but he is a guy that I do think that can get some of the wrestling going here. You know, he's fought three straight guys. The guys that he lost to was Daniel Marcos, Gene Masamoto, and Felipe Lima. I mean, these guys would absolutely rip apart, you know, Rosas. So it's not, you can't really knock him for that. But I think he's explosive. He's got experience. He's going to be able to dictate the pace. I think he can defend the wrestling of Rosas, who I don't think Rosas has good wrestling, but he has the grappling. And I think that's really where top time from Johns, you know, probably better striking, better experience. I mean, I think minus 155 is not a bad price in that range.
11: I think that price point's going to go up as the week goes too, Kyle. I think it's a very astute observation with that resume that Miles John has against the first timer in Rojas. I'd be definitely ready to take a jump on Miles Johns here at about $1.60. I'm already seeing that go up. So you've got a pretty good number there. So again, you like Miles Johns here. You do like Yadier Davale via submission at plus money. That's a really shrewd pick against the damage Elkins. You like Billy Q in a possible upset here against Diego Ferreira and main event, Killian Salkild. You do not see any, there's danger obviously against a guy like Gamrot, but you like Salkild inside the distance. Is that a fair?
10: I would prefer, I mean, I like the money line, but if I had to go anywhere, I like inside the distance.
11: Yeah, I think that's definitely the way to go there, and that's probably where my money will reside here in that main event. Kyle, tell everybody where they can get your information and access your material, because it is fantastic.
10: Yeah, so you can check me out on X, Twitter, Kyle Anthony UFC, as well as on YouTube every Wednesday. I'm popping out a video there as well, go over some fights. So you can check me out on YouTube, MMA Happy Hour Podcast, Kyle Anthony. So check it out, and we've been running hot, so we got to keep it going.
11: We are back, First Strike, here on VSiN. Dave Ross and Rob Moreno coming at you. Great having Kyle Anthony on in the last segment. Rob, I'm so used to doing VSiN by the book, shameless plug, 7 to 10 a.m. Eastern daily with Jensen Lewis. I mixed up the show. I went by the books, but of course, this is the one and only First Strike on VSiN.
12: I heard you. I heard you sneak it in there. I forgive you. It's okay. I love Jensen Lewis. I love your guys' show. Anyone who's listening to First Strike but doesn't catch By the Books, definitely worth checking out. It's also available in podcast format. So,
11: and we always,
12: let you sneak in the plug. I love you guys.
11: Yeah, it was a shameless plug is all it was. And by the way, we like to show some clips from First Strike on our show on VSiN by the Books, who's trying to get the word out. And we'd appreciate all of you out there. 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We have a lot of fun doing it, but we also try to cash as many tickets as possible out there. And by the way, here at the network, we got a great promotion going on right now. $9.99 is an intro offer if you're not a VSiN Pro subscriber. And Rob, College Football Betting Guide is out right now. College football season's right around the corner. We're kind of kidding with Kyle before the program. Sometimes we get split brain because we got fights going on and we got college football going on. If you're taking that sport seriously, as we do at the network, no better time than the present to get in with that intro offer of $9.99 for your very first month.
12: If you think our guys love NFL, they love college football. And listening to Matt Brown over on Long Shots, he says it best. It is so hard to keep track of where these kids move around and what's transfer portals and conferences move around, teams move around. I can't keep up with that, especially as a sport that I rarely really pay attention to.
11: Right.
12: The College Football Betting Guide is absolutely worth it just for that alone. So definitely worth subscribing.
11: It's a great point. And by the way, I gave out one kind of silver bullet play that you'll have to check out the guide for. But I'm right there with you, Rob. I can't break down all these teams like some of our guys do here at the network. That's why we have that college football betting guide for you. And that's why we do what we do on First Strike, because we give out our plays as we do each and every week. I was very interesting talking with Kyle. And again, looking at that main event, when you look at that wrestler, striker, self-killed here going up against Gamrot, I would have thought, too, and I'll be very curious what the model says, that you would think advantage wrestler, right? That's normally the way my brain is ingrained in MMA betting, is that that's normally the statistical advantage is going to go there. But I think the danger spot, potentially, for a Gamrot, even though it is a smaller cage here at the Apex, is that what is he going to do with Salkild when he gets him down to the ground? Because I do think he'll be able to get that. Is it going to be massive returns? We're standing up, and then we're taking him back down. But we're not really doing any damage. We're just kind of repeating the cycle. At some point, I do worry about Gamrot's cardio the longer this fight goes. So to me, it's almost antithetical. Because normally you would think the longer it goes, the more it advantages the grappler. I think in this instance, Rob, it might actually be backwards.
12: Yeah, it's a very interesting fight. Equally, just like Kyle talked about, when I first came across the fight, in my mind, I thought, Gamrot, this is a chance for the veteran to kind of show the young kid what it's about.

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11: But man, you start looking at the numbers, which, hey, we can start looking at them here.
12: Let's do it.
11: And Solve Kit is actually sneakily impressive. And I want to preface, by the way, this card. And once again, we always talk about, you know, these are not strong cards and stuff like that.
12: Right.
11: I think I always measured it as fans like us. We don't care what's on the card. There's good fights up and down the prelims all the way to the main event. But cards like these are the hard ones to like sell to your casual friend where they're like, why should I watch this? Which fight is right. The good one? I'm like, I don't know.
12: Right. We can't tell you which one's going to be this year.
11: Yeah, I can't tell you which one. There's no like huge name, but this main event is sneaky, that fight. Salt Kid has been on a run, and as far as data goes, this card is actually very thin. And Salt Kid, I'm kind of giving him a pass. He does have 5 fights in the UFC, but only one of them's been in decision, and the rest have been round ones, and it doesn't add up to 3 fights worth of cage time. But it comes close. I'm going to give it a pass because I want to place a bet on the main event. So just that little caveat here in the details. But, you know, we talked about that age, and Matash Gamrot, not old in the tooth, but 35 against a 26-year-old. That's quite a difference, especially a guy like Quillen who's been on a tear. Plus that 5-inch reach advantage, 75 inches. Now, the XR percentage, I want to once again remind you guys, it's a small sample size, but Quillen's at 94% XR percentage. Now, that sounds extremely dominant, and it's because he has been in his 5 fights, but that's unsustainable. So knock that down a tick. He is still very good at what he's doing. Matash Gamrot, nothing to be ashamed of. 72% XR percentage, and that's the type of grappler XR percentage, right? A good grappler can dominate rounds and show his way to whatever game plan he has. Can he hold that game plan here? Because Quillen is sneaky, very strong. Matash Gamrot, if it's standing, I mean, he just doesn't have the output to keep up with them. 3.21 significant strikes per minute. 0.41 differential is nice because he's only absorbing 2.81. But it's not enough when you're going against a guy who's putting out 4.77 significant strikes per minute. And by the way, his differential, 2.51. So he's outstriking him in the volume, but also absorbing so much less. He's a hard guy to hit with how much he throws. And remember, he's only had 5 UFC fights, most of them ending in the first round. He already has 3 knockdowns scored in his UFC fights. Matash does not have that kind of power. He does have 1 knockdown scored. The issue is Matash has also been knocked down 5 times. So you talk about it, as the fight goes and he's wearing down, those punches can build up again. With a guy like Quillen Salt Kid landing those shots. And in the wrestling, that's where Matash, originally I thought this is his strong suit and this is where he should absolutely dominate. And he can, because he does have a control rate of 86% in clinch and ground time. We talk about 54 takedowns, 39% accuracy. That's not that kind of accuracy you want, but he is attempting 7 takedowns per 5 minutes. So he is aggressive in that notion, and we know that. And that could be kind of like you said, his downfall. He may tire himself out trying to put that pressure, because Salt Kid, not exactly nobody when it comes to the ground. You know, you kind of see these prospects come up that are knocking people out and you're like, oh, okay, they probably have no ground game. He's got a sneaky, decent ground game. Only 59% control rate in clinch and ground time, but he's also landed 10 takedowns, only 31% accuracy. But remember, those 10 takedowns are across only 5 UFC fights. So he's actually being extremely aggressive when necessary to get takedowns. So he is not scared to hit the ground. Will it matter in the first round? Maybe not, because Matash may not get him out that fast, kind of like you talked about. I think this is a sneaky second round, third round type of situation where Salt Kid will prove eventually, hey, my punches are landing. And Salt Kid, 75% takedown defense. So he's proving he can hold his own in that area where we thought Gamrot would absolutely be able to take the fight. The model leans the young prospect, Quillen Salt Kid, tier 1. It loves him in the model. Like I said, there is that little caveat that he doesn't actually have enough cage time, but we're giving him a pass because we want to put him in the model. But 72% win probability, even if you knock it down a tick, his odds are only here's the crazy part. I grabbed him yesterday at minus 140. He's now minus 135 in a couple places. Now, shop around, because I also saw him at minus 145 today. So shop around, because you can get a good price. I think what the model sees in him, what I see in him in studying, I like that price, because it's a cheap price for what could be a future hot prospect in the UFC.
12: I'm with you. You can book me for Salt Kid here at $1.35, and that is available right now at DraftKings. So if you're listening to this, wherever you are, Rob makes a great point. You need to get on that stick now, because I don't know that price is. I'm surprised it has come down at all. And I get it. It's respect for Gamrot. It's respect for the veteran. And it's his respect for his wrestling chops. But to me, Rob, I see it the exact same way you do and the way that Kyle does. And I'm glad the model kind of backs that up. I think this could be a late finish for a guy like Salt Kid. Look, you go back, and he's been so active in his very brief UFC career. You go back to the Nasrat Haqparast fight. He got him out of there with one of the most beautiful / vicious head kicks that you're ever going to see. I mean, put him out cold. So this guy's got kind of different level finishes that you're starting to see. Benil Dariush kind of a legend in the sport, out cold in the first round, right? So I don't know that he's going to do that to Gamrot. And again, that total sitting at 3.5 is kind of dicey. To me, I'd rather just play the Salkeld side at $1.35 in case he gets Gamrot out of there quicker than we expect. I don't think it would be fast. I think I would lean towards the over if he just made me at first blush which way to play that total. But I actually think the better value, if you can believe it, is give me Salkeld whenever. If it happens early or it happens late, I'd be very surprised if this gets to the scorecards. I think eventually he's going to catch Gamrot like he did Hasbrat, like he did Dariush, with something. And I don't know if it's the leg. I mentioned that knee coming up the middle when you come in for sloppy takedowns. And I could absolutely see that playing out. And this kid's got some different types of tactics to finish people. Rob, I would not be surprised at all. Inside the distance might also be a double chance that I'm looking at. You know, either knockout or decision. I don't know if a submission would be in play here on the Salkeld side, but to me, that double chance might be another way that I go. And it was very advantageous for us last week on the show.
11: Yeah, that Navajo Sterling. I mean, that happened quick.
12: Very quick.
11: Two things I have to enter into the model now. Do not trust guys coming out of a Tijuana prison, only a couple months removed, and totally trust a 27-year-old when he's coming off a bender in Japan. So it's two things into the
12: time.
11: Model. Every time.
12: Every
11: they're
12: time.
11: Guaranteed. Guarantees. But yeah, I mean, you know, I thought even the strength of schedule for Gamrot would be kind of like a huge advantage, being that he's been in there with much bigger talent. But I mean, they've already been handing Salkeld some decent. I mean, you mentioned Benil Dariush, Hak Paras, and he was in there with Jamie Mullarkey, submitted him in the first round. Like, he finds ways to win. I mean, he's a very creative striker, obviously has some ground game there sneakily. Yeah, I think he's very dangerous. I mean, you're talking about four of his five fights have been, you know, bonuses, fight of the nights. Like, not only is he exciting, but he's winning that too. I think it's an eventual situation here for Gamrot.
12: I think we might look back on this and go, we got him at $1.35. What a steal of a price point that was.
11: It feels that way.
12: It does feel that way. I think everybody listening out there knows which way we're going on that main event. It's going to be on the Salkeld side here, minus $1.35. I don't mind $1.40 if you still have it out there. But again, I would expect eventually that sharp money might come back in and push it back up on the favorite side. So if you can get that price point today, that's what we'd encourage you to do here midweek. You don't have a play yet, at least the model doesn't, on the co-main event with Billy Q back in there against Diego Ferreira. Interesting breakdown by Kyle that he's not sure that either guy can finish the other and might be looking for this thing to go the distance. What's the model showing you there in this co-main event?
11: So this isn't the prettiest co-main. I mean, you're talking about two guys on two fight losing streaks, I believe.
12: Yep.
11: Billy Q, I believe, is also coming off a huge, long layoff. Yeah, he hasn't fought since December 2024.
12: Wow.
11: So his last fight was the TKO to Cub Swanson. Shout out Cub Swanson. And there is that move up in weight. So there's all these new factors to weigh in. And Kyle was talking about it. You know, these aren't young guys changing weight classes, right? This is a 37-year-old deciding now to change weight. And Diego Ferreira, 41.6 years old, as my model likes to break it down to the exact decimal. I sometimes feel 41.6 years old exactly, so I understand that. But, you know, these aren't two young guys, and it's not one older guy against, you know, they're very close in age there. Diego does have a 4-inch reach advantage there, but that XR percentage, look at that, 54% and 52%. These are two guys kind of treading water when it comes to what they're doing in the cage at the moment. They just haven't produced good numbers. And actually, I don't have it on this on your screen, but both guys also have losing UFC records. We're talking about 2-5, 3-4 since 2021 for these gentlemen. Like, they're not quite performing. So which way does the model go when two guys aren't performing? You know, it's kind of just picking as much as it can out of thin air here. But Diego, 4.70 significant strikes per minute, a 1.24 differential, so respectable. He's only absorbing 3.46. Billy Q, he likes to fire him out, 7.04 significant strikes landed per minute. The issue is his differential is too small, 1.17, so he's absorbing 5.87 significant strikes per minute.

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10: He just kind of goes out there and swings and hopes for the best, it seems like. Not highly accurate either, neither guy. 52% for Billy, only 40% accuracy for Diego, so he's not even landing very well. Both guys have been knocked down numerous times. Both guys have knockdowns. So kind of talking on that total with Kyle, it's there that one of these guys can be dropped, but are they good enough to get that done, right? Control rate as far as wrestling goes, I mean, 33% for Diego, Billy Q at 50%, so I guess he gets a nod there, but there's no takedown accuracies here. We're talking 30%, 25%, 61% defense, 58% defense. Like, there's nothing great that stands out for me. There's not you know, going through the numbers myself, I'm like, I'm not sure which side I love. There's not a side I love. And that's the issue. The other issue are the odds and where the model leans, because the model finds a way to get itself to Diego here, but it gives him kind of that tier five bad favorite for me, where it's just, it's only, and actually Kyle said it perfectly. I think you guys said it at the beginning. It feels like a coin flip fight, and my model sees it like a coin flip fight. I mean, we're talking 53% win probability. That's pretty much a coin flip from the model. And Diego's kind of just going up. He was minus 160. Now he's minus 180. It's not a side I like. If anything, I can see a way to get myself to the same side that Kyle's kind of leaning towards in finding a reason to just take a shot on Billy Q as the dog here. Currently, I have no play, but you're right. This could just be an ugly fight where it could just be ugly enough to get itself to a decision.
11: Like a barroom brawl, right? Hey, stop fighting. The time has elapsed here, people. Time
10: stubborn.
11: To go home.
10: Yeah.
11: You're right. 15 minutes is up. Let's get out of here. That might be the way to go. Could be a sloppy one. And yeah, right now, Rob, no play for me on the co-main event. But if you made me play it today, I could only play dog or pass on the Billy Q side here for the reasons that you laid out, and so did Kyle in the first segment of the show today. So we'll see where that number goes. If it keeps going up onto the Ferris side, I'll absolutely be jumping back in on the Billy Q side. If you get me closer to $1.60 as a dog price here, that might be a green light special. And again, we talk about this a lot, people. The price does matter in where you might end up with. We've talked about this with Reed Kuhn for years, where the model might say one thing and it prices itself out of the model. And I think that could happen with the Ferris side here, where it just gets too juicy and all of a sudden the model might actually go the other way and say the value is actually on the dog. So even though it might show that the percentage chance is better for the Ferreira side to win, not at the odds associated with the people. So that's why, Rob, I think your model is so helpful for people to realize that before you blindly bet it, just because it might have a slight advantage to one side. The number might dictate whether or not that's the right side to play, if at all. Very quickly, because we're going to have some fun here at the end of the show with something we have never done before. I want to ask you about next week, very quickly, first blush at UFC 330. We have two title fights here that we're going to see. Islam Makhachev is going to be taking on Ian Machado-Gary. And we know on the women's side, Julian Robertson getting her shot at Mackenzie Dern. I got to just tell you what I've been hearing out there that gives me pause. And that's in the co-main event side. I love betting Julian Robertson. I love how tough she is. And also, by the way, we know that when it comes to BJJ, there's probably nobody better on the women's side than Mackenzie Dern. But Jillian's pretty darn good on the ground herself. And yet, our buddy, First Strike veteran, Lou Finocchiaro, loves the Dern side here. And it's making me pause, Rob, because I want to bet the dog so badly in Julian Robertson. I can't wait till you run the numbers next week. But when you hear that from people we respect in the betting market, how much pause do you have? Because that does. It stops me dead in my tracks and makes me reevaluate my position.
10: It does give me a little bit of pause. Because you and I talked about it, I think 2 weeks ago, you know, we were kind of already, you know, punching that ticket in for Julian Robertson to be on our betting slip. But I respect Lou, and I totally, and, you know, I know he's probably already done his homework and research. And that does give me a little bit of pause, because that's not a small number on Mackenzie Dern either, minus 230. And, you know, I think until she won the title, you know, we kind of feel like she's kind of holding the belt, right? Just because there was, you know, a vacancy for the belt. And we kind of felt like, well, I guess. And man, I really love the Jillian Robertson side. I can't wait to run those numbers next week. I still like that price, but it gives me a little bit of pause knowing that a sharp, someone I totally respect and what he sees in the fight game and what he sees in the cage. I know he does his homework. It's not just someone out there on Twitter posting something. It gives me a little bit of pause, and I'll have to go back and see what he, and I'll have to read his article, which, by the way, he also writes articles for VSiN.com. So make sure you check those out. Another reason to subscribe. So I'll be reading his ahead of time before posting mine next week.
11: Absolutely. And by the way, in the main event, Islam Makhachev, just going through his career, which I can't even believe it dates back to 2015. If you can, it just doesn't, like, where has the time gone with a guy like Makhachev against a guy that, you know, has called himself the future in Ian Machado-Gary, and maybe the future is now. I know that Macy Barber has that moniker as well. Never really worked out as well there. And that's, but wait, what do you make of, just at first blush, of how big a favorite that Makhachev is against Machado-Gary?
10: I don't think it totally surprises me that that's where he's at. I mean, he kind of has that aura, right? He's kind of got that aura of just like where, I mean, and I'll even speak to it, where casual UFC bettors just kind of see his name and they punch it into a ticket. I won't name him because he kind of made a betting mistake, but someone at work has a little bit of a parlay going. They made it last week. They had a couple multi-sport parlay and they wanted a fourth leg. So they punched in Islam Makhachev. Now they punched it in because they thought the fight was this weekend and they had no idea. So, but it has that aura, right? Where you're kind of like looking for a leg. You know what? Let me look at the UFC calendar. Boom. Islam Makhachev. Great parlay, like, let me just punch him in. You know, he's a casual viewer. He likes the UFC, but it kind of shows when he's like, he showed it to me. He's like, I made a mistake because now I got to wait 2 weeks for this parlay to hopefully cash. But he's got that aura where I think minus 360 is more of the sports books doing its due diligence of like,
11: sure.
10: Hey, it's especially because it's still far enough away where everyone's, you know, at least the people who bet every single weekend are right sure. now focused on this weekend's event at the Apex. And some of us don't look at those numbers until week of. So I'm not totally surprised at the number, but I am curious also to run my numbers because Ian Machado Gary has been, you know, we talked about it, very, very mature in his last few fights in using all his tools properly to get wins. And I'm curious what his game plan is going to be. And obviously I can't predict what his game plan will be. That's always the most dangerous part of betting the UFC. But I'd be curious to see how my numbers compare for them, because plus 285 is a great number. And I'm not sure if we're seeing two new champions that night, but I got to think there's at least one new champion out of those two, and I'm not sure which one it is.
11: We need an over-under. How many new champions will set it at a half? And I'd love to see that number out there because I might nibble in the over, too. And by the way, you know, my favorite fighter in the division, not a surprise to you, is Carlos Prates. And Machado Gary did beat him, right? I know it got dicey at the end. If Prates had another 30 seconds, he might have beaten him, but he did kind of dominate him for the first four rounds of that fight. So Ian Machado Gary has made me a believer that it's not just talk. It's not just hype. Kind of like Paddy Pimblett. We've talked about that, where these guys have earned my respect in the betting market here through kind of the fire, if you will. So, you know, Islam Makhachev hasn't lost since 2015. Adriano Martins. Back at, I mean, 2015, Rob. It's been over a decade. That was at UFC 192, the main event that night. Daniel Cormier against Alexander Gustafsson. That's
10: oh my gosh.
11: That's how far we have to go back between the last time we saw Islam Makhachev lose.
10: That feels like a UFC lifetime ago. I mean, you're talking about two guys who are Hall of Famers now. They're done and gloves have hung up, and that's the last time he lost. That's incredible.
11: Is that unbelievable?
10: Unbelievable. Or two, so they've got better stuff. Awesome. Hey, Norma Dumont. We got a Norma Dumont.
11: Oh, there we go.
10: Not too bad. Yeah. I like that, actually. That's
11: a
10: good one.
11: We call her the dump truck
10: but that's a little shimmer. That's a positive, ladies and gentlemen.
11: It's a positive.
10: It's got a little shimmer to it. It might be special. And then, we got actually the exact same card. It's just not numbered this time, but it's Ilia Topuria, Dare to Be Great. So
11: that's pretty good, Rob.
10: It's actually the same as this one, but this one's numbered. So we got a good one. We got a base one here. So, hey, if anyone's interested in these cards, let me know. I don't mind sending some people some stuff. I got a couple laying around. I don't mind sending them.
11: Pretty cool.
10: If you're a First Strike subscriber, you got to be a subscriber. And I don't mind sending some stuff to some fans.
11: Maybe you should send one to Ilya so he remembers who he is. Like, hey, I'm still great. I'm still Ilya Topuria. Yeah,
10: I pulled another one when he was knocking out, I believe, Oliveira or something, another one. I'm like, come on. This is who you used to be.
11: This is who you are. You know, it is funny, though, because in all seriousness, boy, you don't want to say the luster's been knocked off. I talk about it. That's why I love this sport, that you can get back that aura. I know it feels like he's lost it right now. That does not mean that that's the way it's going to be when you lose to a guy like Justin Gaethje. And it shows you the greatness of a guy like Gaethje, who's been in the very best. So, Ilia Topuria, take that as a sign from Rob Moreno. Dare to be great, and you can do it all over again, just like you were not that long ago. Rob, great stuff, man. I love that you have those cards. I think it's really cool to share with the audience. And again, if you are a Visa Pro subscriber and you like subscribe to First Strike, maybe just reach out to Rob and see what we can do with one of those duplicate cards. Rob, great stuff as always, my man. Thanks to Kyle Anthony for doing the program as always. Thanks to Rob Moreno. I'm Dave Ross. Cash some tickets. We'll see you next week right here. First Strike on VSiN, the Sports Betting Network.

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6: 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I'm Scott Graham. 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
9: Tampa Bay won at Seattle 2-1. 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Red Sox won their 9th game in a row, 13-13.

0: Lows level off around 64 overnight under partly cloudy skies. Winds out of the west, 5 to 10 miles per hour. Mainly clear skies Saturday. Highs level off around 82. I'm meteorologist Paul Frombly with your weatherology forecast on 95.3 and 99.1 The Score. Right now, it's 68 degrees.
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3: What's the best part about winter in Wisconsin? It's definitely not the snow or the freezing cold temps. Yeah, we hate both of those things. Instead, give us a few J-Love touchdowns, some Micah sack celebrations, and let's add a few Lambeau leaps to that list, too. Talking all things green and gold on The Score.
4: Network. No team hotter than the Boston Red Sox right now. As we get into the middle of August, the Red Sox 27-3 in their past 30 games. Red Sox played arguably the best baseball game of the year on Thursday night. That was the 12-11 win over the White Sox in 13 innings. And on Friday night, Will Hill, the Red Sox put away the A's 13-1. So it's definitely a bet-on baseball team right now, talking about Boston. We could say the opposite about the A's, who are 7-33 in their past 40. So this gets us to the top game on the betting rotation on Saturday. A's and Red Sox jump against Bennett. A couple of lefties, and the Red Sox are minus 225, total of 9 at Fenway Park. Now, no matter what you think of Bennett, the starting pitcher for Boston, it takes a tremendous leap of faith to take the A's at 2-1. And I don't think many bettors out there will. I think most bettors would just throw the Red Sox on a parlay pretty much every day and say, well, that's a free square, the way they're playing baseball right now.
5: Or even lay the 1.5 because the A's have all sorts of issues hitting, pitching. I actually like the A's pitcher, Gage Jump, and these two pitchers squared off about a week and a half ago. I think it was a Monday night game. I was doing the show with Femi Benfica. It was 1-0 after 5 innings. It's a good pitcher's duel, but this is just a Red Sox team that you can't really fade right now, and you and I usually don't say that. It's, you know, it depends on the value and the matchup. The A's are hard to bet on, though. The Red Sox are hard to bet against. It would be Red Sox minus 1.5 for including the Red Sox, like you said, in some sort of parlay, but I certainly want no part of the A's here.
4: You certainly could have laid 1.5, 2.5, whatever you wanted to on Friday night. You're going to cash with the Red Sox. The run line in that game, minus 1.5, minus 108. That's at Circa Sports on the Saturday card, Gage Jump. The starter for the A's has made 13 starts. He's 4-7. Not that the record means much for a bad team like this. Over 67 innings, he's allowed 67 hits and 31 walks with 65 strikeouts and a whip of 1.47, ERA of 4.59. But like you, I do like him. I think he's a good young pitcher. So if you're going to make some sort of argument that the A's are worth a bet, that's where you start. But I'm not going to make that argument.
5: I'm not going to either. Maybe you look at the total under 9. It's always dicey playing under in that small little ballpark. You know, how about Peyton Tolley on Friday night? 14 strikeouts for Boston. They do have some impressive young pitching, but it's hard to back the A's. It'd be Boston or pass. But I'll probably pass. You don't lay 1.5 a lot, do you?
4: No, but with a team like the Red Sox right now, you can, especially when they're playing a bad team like the A's. And the A's are awful right now. Okay. Two hottest teams in baseball, Red Sox and the Cubs. Each team just swept the Dodgers recently. And the Cubs are in Kansas City this weekend. Clay Holmes is going to get the start against Seth Lugo. Cubs, Royals, and Cubs opening right around minus 170. Total of 9.5 in KC. And Cubs are another team that I don't want to bet against right now. What do you think about the Clay Holmes acquisition?
5: I like it. 95th percentile in terms of producing ground balls, according to a baseball savant. He keeps the ball on the ground, and the Cubs have a really good defense, a really good infield defense, too, so he should really thrive there. If we're a little cheaper, I'd probably look at the Cubs. It's another situation where it's just enough out of range where I probably don't want to bet it, but how about this? We'll be a couple square balls here. What's a Cubs-Red Sox money line parlay pay? Is that enough? Is that a way to play it? You probably get to around even money there. I know people don't like to do it. If Steve Fezzik is listening, he's going to scold me. But
4: Fezzik can scold you, but he's made some bad money line bets in his lifetime, too. So

0: Just don't be a hypocrite.
1: Well, he just says don't parlay him. He says don't parlay him. You can't get the best price in each book. I get all of that. But it's hard to bet against the Cubs right now. I'll leave it at that.
0: Yes, I'm not going to bet against the Cubs. I've told you during a break tonight that I looked at the card today and I said there are three favorites on this card that you would want to put on a parlay, and they would be the Red Sox, the Cubs, and the Dodgers. But I would be a little bit concerned about the Dodgers because they're just out of sync right now, and you never know what you're going to get from Sasaki. Maybe you could do that on Saturday with the Red Sox and Cubs. Let's leave the Dodgers off the board. Let's talk about the Dodgers. They open the series in Arizona on Friday night. And Dodgers have Yoshinobu Yamamoto going against Brandon Pfaadt on Saturday. Dodgers minus 160 to 173, somewhere in that price range. Total of 8.5. And I guess it's kind of difficult to say what you would bet on Saturday without seeing how the Friday night game turns out between these teams. But Yamamoto, if he's trying to stop a losing streak, you would think would be a decent bet on Saturday.
1: That would be the way I would look, and that's probably the line of thinking there.
0: And I know that you like to lay the run line on the road. You don't like to do it at home, but you do it with a team like the Dodgers on the road because you get that ninth inning at bat for sure.
1: And you could save a lot of juice, and I think the numbers back this up, where if you do it sparingly, if you do it the right way, instead of laying $1.70-$1.80, your win rate just has to be a lot lower if you're laying that $1.50, right. $1.10. You know what? If it lands on a run, you're going to get burned with it sometimes, but you're going to get burned in the long haul laying $1.82. So that's that push and pull, that kind of cat and mouse game. But you're right. A team like the Dodgers, a team that can pull away and win by margin, especially when they're getting that ninth at bat guaranteed, is the rare time I do like doing it.
0: How about this pitching matchup in the Bronx on Saturday? And this is an early start, by the way. 12:05 p.m. Pacific, 3:05 Eastern. Chris Sale, Gerrit Cole.
1: Not bad.
0: Pretty good matchup between the Braves and the Yankees. And Sale is the favorite at minus 135.
1: Rightful favorite. Yankees not swinging the bats well. What do we have for an under there? That might be an under, a good first
0: 7.5.
1: Yeah, that's a low under, but it might not be low enough because Yankees not swinging the bats well. Obviously, Judge out, Bellinger out. We know all the guys out. And, Sale's outstanding. Cole has pitched pretty well, so that would be one. And, that's got 3-2-4-3 written all over it. I like the under there.
0: All right, a couple more baseball games to preview on Saturday as we look for some best bets. Not a bad pitching matchup in Philadelphia, even though it's more about the names than it is current form for these guys. Mad Max Scherzer, Aaron Nola, Blue Jays and Phillies, and Philadelphia minus 158, total of 9.5 or 10. It's interesting. Recently, I watched a replay of Game 7 of the World Series, and Mad Max outpitched Shohei Ohtani as a starter in that game. He pitched well. He had something left for Game 7. It doesn't look like he has much left right now. Aaron Nola has been off pretty much the whole season. Would you look at the total or a side here with the total at 9.5?
1: Yeah, back in like 2019, this total might have been 7 or so, especially back when you had the pitchers hitting in those days. And these are guys that have seen better days. This might be playing. It'd be over or nothing. It'd be Phillies or nothing. Scherzer has seen better days. He's been okay.
0: He's almost
1: in recent starts, but he is just about done. I'd be shocked if he's pitching this time next year. The fastball's just not there anymore. He tries to get away with throwing 91, 92. It's been a little bit up recently, but I think the Phillies should be able to get to him. So Phillies would look over.
0: I would look over 9.5, if anything, in that game. And Mad Max, a fierce competitor. I don't think he's going to push it much longer. You don't want to go out there at less than your best and get knocked around, right? And he's getting knocked around at this point.
1: He's getting it hard. And I thought, too, with the Blue Jays being at it, I wonder, would anyone even take a shot at him at the trade deadline? Obviously not the case, but, could you just get him to, in a big spot, give you not even 5 or 6 innings, but 4 or 5 innings, but there's just not much there. At some point, the gas tank is on E, and it doesn't go anymore, and we are close to that point with Scherzer. He's had a great career, but it's just about over.
0: And the Blue Jays just never quite get it together. Dylan Cease has had some really good starts for the Blue Jays recently. They blew a game at Wrigley Field. It's a terrible loss.
1: Horrible loss.
0: At Wrigley to the Cubs. And Blue Jays is not a team I believe in at this point. It's funny, though, when you think back to Game 7 of the World Series. Bo Bichette hits that 3-run shot off of Ohtani. It's 3-0 early in that game. Mad Max is pitching well. Ohtani's chased out of the game. It was not looking good for the Dodgers.
1: No. And
0: A few times.
1: Yeah. Fast forward to, they're one out, nobody on in the World Series, Game 7 of the World Series, and a utility light-hitting infielder goes deep. Even after that, you got the bases loaded, one out. Yeah, the bases loaded when those two guys ran into each other. Yeah. Kiner Falefa didn't get a good jump off of third. I mean, you rewatch that game. It took five or six plays that all had to go the Dodgers' ways to win it, and they won it.
0: All right, one more to talk about in baseball tomorrow night, and that's Astros-Padres at Petco Park in San Diego. Lambert against King. Michael King, former Yankee. He's a strikeout guy at Circa. Padres minus 127, total of 8. I do see an 8.5 out there. This is going to be a Sunday night baseball game on NBC this weekend. So when you're home with your family in Connecticut, you can watch the Astros-Padres on Sunday night. How do you feel about Michael King as a slight favorite here? And we've talked about the Padres a lot. The perception is this team is underachieving, but they're right there in the playoff race. Despite Fernando Tatis, Manny Machado, and a bunch of guys in that lineup underperforming, the Padres are right there. I don't like to lay a price with them, though. I do like Michael King, but I'm not going to lay the price.
1: I would take the plus money, if anything. And really, the Astros, too. Astros are another team that was thought to be a seller. They might be out of it. And the AL West has come back to them in a big way where they're right there to win it. And the Padres, you know, where they trade Mason Miller, where they trade this guy, they didn't trade anybody. They instead added a couple starters, Casey Mize and Robbie Ray. But we'll take the plus money, if anything, but I'll pass.
0: All right, so if you got to have one best bet or two best bets on the Saturday card, what do you go with?
1: Under 7.5 Yankees, Braves, and over 9.5 Phillies, Blue Jays.
0: Or you parlay the Red Sox and the Cubs.
1: Red Sox, okay. Cubs. Here's what's going to happen. I won't parlay it. I won't play it. They'll both win 10-1.
0: Hey, the Big Sweet is back. Cashing Out with Dustin Sweetelson is back starting Sunday. Once the primetime games wrap, the real breakdown is just getting started. Dustin serves up his usual comedy, including some best bets, key angles, real conversation. Just what you need before the Monday slate. Cashing Out with Dustin Sweetelson returns this Sunday at 10 Eastern, and then weeknights at 11 right here on VSiN. And Will Hill, I know you're thrilled to see the Big Swede back in the lineup.
1: Can't wait. It means football's back. We're back to business here.
0: We call him the Big Swede, but if you look at that promo, it looks like he's dropped 5 or 6 pounds, doesn't it?
1: Maybe.
0: Maybe not. All right, quick break. We'll be back. More NFL futures talk here on VSiN Primetime, the Sports Betting Network.
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6: 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And more football futures here. We go out to the Progressive guest line. Wes Reynolds joins the program now from the network. He is on X at WesReynolds1. Hey, Wes, thanks for the time today. How are you?
11: Hey, good to be with you guys. Thanks for having me.
6: You bet. So I'm going to begin with this. This week alone, a couple of reports with your Hoosiers, Wes. As edge rusher Kellen Wyatt has been added to the roster for the 2026 season. And he recorded 8 tackles for losses last year. He started 7 games before the season-ending injury. And that's to go along with Stephen Daly, who led the team with 19 tackles for losses last year, who is going to return for his 5th year. Like, this is it? This is confirmed? Both guys are going to come back and play this year?
11: Yeah, they are. I don't know in terms of – they're not in full pads yet. Now, they are practicing. Like, they're in drills, but – they're not really working in full pads as of yet, so we'll see when the time frame is for them to return. But they are going to both be back, and I remember Daly, of course, he got injured after the national championship game in Indianapolis where he leapt up to high-five a fan and just came down wrong on that leg, and unfortunately wasn't with him for the playoff run. Kellen Wyatt got hurt in the Oregon game, so now you're adding them to the guys that you've added in from the portal, Joshua Burnham, from Notre Dame, a pair of guys from Kansas State who were both productive, and your 2 tackles are back in terms of Mario Landino, Tyreek Tucker. So I never thought I'd say where the strength of Indiana's team is in the trenches. It's on both sides of the ball. Offensive line, yeah, which might be the best in the country, returning all of your starters, plus adding Joe Brunner, the transfer from Wisconsin, and your defensive line. And that's always been kind of what held Indiana back. It's like, well, they just can't compete with the big guys of the conference on the lines. Well, they certainly can, and getting those guys back, I just think, is a nice feather in the cap. Maybe that's why Kurt Cignetti was very sure of himself at Big Ten Media Day a couple weeks ago.
6: Yeah, they get the Buckeyes at home at Michigan. They get USC at home. They're at Washington as well. I bet them +310 to win the Big. It feels to me like people are still sleeping on this team, which I have no idea why. And then couple that with the new AD at Purdue with the comments this week. The most baffling thing I've ever heard in my life, Wes.
11: You know, and the thing is, Tommy McClellan, who is the new Purdue AD, and he's been doing the media rounds, doing damage control today, he actually comes with a pretty good reputation as a fundraiser. He was at Vanderbilt. He was previously at Rice, was at Louisiana Tech before that, and has raised money for football facilities and for the program. And that's really what's holding Purdue right back. They got caught with their pants down with this NIL thing, and they were way behind the eight ball. And you're seeing that's why they've dipped to the bottom of the conference, because Purdue can have success as a football program. They've honestly, as much as I hate to admit it, they've had more success, at least lifetime-wise, than Indiana certainly has. But Indiana's got the trophy. And one thing for Purdue, because that came out about Indiana last year, we're the number one alumni base in the nation, for most largest alumni base in the nation. Well, Purdue is number 7, by the way. So there's no excuse for Purdue. It's not like Purdue does not have wealthy alums and successful alums coming out of West Lafayette there. There's no excuse for those guys, I think, to be the bottom of the barrel in this conference. But the whole key is they got to get more money in that program. I don't know if Mr. McClelland inspired donors yesterday, because he basically just said, yeah, we're little brother, essentially, which Purdue, I think, kind of treats themselves as with Indiana, and saying, if you don't want to win championships, go to Indiana. Well, Indiana's got 25 and Purdue's got 3. So and it was 122-3, by the way, the last 2 years, yeah. Indiana versus Purdue on the gridiron. So I don't mind you throwing shot across the bow. I think rivalries are great. I love the trash talk, but you gotta, I think, be a little bit more self-aware in your introduction. So he lost the press conference. He talked about winning the press conference often. He lost it, but if you're successful, that gets forgotten about. If you're not, you'll get reminded of that every single day.
8: The schedule's brutal, but I this is maybe contrarian what you're doing with the Buckeyes. Brad Powers was on and pointed out the last time the Buckeyes lost 3 games or more was 2011. So the win total of 9.5, do you still think there's enough talent that even though with a brutal schedule, they're going to get to 10 wins?
11: I do. And look, I still have a lot of questions about this team. Last year, they got answered on defense, though, with Matt Patricia. People were like, oh, that's kind of a curious hire. Well, he got an A-plus as a hire, being the number one defense in the country via a lot of different metrics and stats. Well, now they're going to try to do that offensively with Arthur Smith coming in as the offensive coordinator. I think what you saw out of Ohio State last year, and keep in mind, they do lose, I believe, 8 starters to the NFL draft. I think they had, 3 of the top 11 in the NFL draft off that side. So they got to replace a lot of those guys. So that's a concern. But my biggest concern probably for Ohio State is the offensive line. Because I think what you saw with these guys in the 2 biggest games of the season, that was in the Big Ten Championship against Indiana and then, of course, against Miami in the Cotton Bowl, they got beat up front and they got whipped up front. I was sitting there in Indianapolis at Lucas Oil Stadium like, man, they can't run the ball at all against us. Like, they cannot run it. They are not getting any push off the line. But the talent is obviously there offensively with Sayin and with Smith. And I want to see if Arthur Smith kind of increases the tempo with this offense. Because if you watched Ohio State last year, if you just look at box scores, you're like, oh, wow, they were so explosive. And they're scoring, 45 and 50 points routinely. They didn't do it with the hurry-up offense. They did it with the slowest pace in all of FBS. They were the slowest-paced offense, and that really bit them in the backside against Miami when they got behind, because they couldn't all of a sudden turn up the pace on offense and score on these guys in Miami's front four. They were getting home against that Ohio State offensive line. But I it's tough for me to not see them winning 10, even though they got 51 newcomers on the roster. They got to go to Texas, Iowa, Indiana, USC, and Nebraska. But I think that there's going to be some changes. I'm going to trust Ryan Day here that he's going to press the right buttons with that offense. He certainly did it with the defense last year. So I think 10-2 is certainly doable for the Buckeyes.
8: All right. They're calling Whittingham the stain remover. How about Michigan?
12: Every time you bring it up.
8: I love it. It's hilarious.
11: What type of stains are we talking about here?
8: Oh, easy. Hello.
11: We'll leave that one alone.
8: About 8.5 under your case against Michigan.
11: Yeah, and I like Kyle Whittingham. He's one of my favorite coaches. And, if you've bet him like we have with Utah for many years, you've cashed a lot of tickets, because Utah was a program that nobody out-toughed. Nobody out-toughed those guys. You might out-talent them, but you didn't out-tough them. And he's trying to restore that with Michigan, I think, here, and kind of get him back to discipline, toughness, physicality. And I think he's a fit, even though he comes from outside the family and he's kind of an unconventional hire, being that he's in his mid-60s. So usually you would want a younger coach. But I just think that this is going to be a different ball game with Michigan. Now you're going in and you're getting better athletes, but you're playing against better athletes. And you're going to get tested immediately with the schedule, with Oklahoma, with Iowa, with Penn State, Indiana. You got to go to Oregon. You got to go to Ohio State. So you don't avoid any of the top 3. That just sounds so funny to say, with Indiana being included there. We'll see how Bryce Underwood develops with this offense. They are bringing in Jason Beck, by the way, who took New Mexico, I think, from 44th to 4th a couple years ago, and then did the same at Utah with Devin Dampier. They went from 115th to 4th. So we'll see if that offense is dynamic. I still think they lack a little bit of talent, their usual talent at receiver. Defensively, I still think they'll be solid. Jay Hill comes in, the former Weber State head coach, and was there at BYU the last 3 years. They got some talent up front, so they'll be physical, but I just don't know if they have the depth of talent yet. And plus, they are running a new scheme, I think, this year on defense with that 4-2-5. They're going to blitz a little bit more, play both man and zone coverage. So Michigan, to me, like them, USC, Penn State are kind of that second tier, right? I would have them third of those three teams in the second tier. I think that they're probably looking solid 8-4 season, but I think it's going to take a time, you know, a couple of years to really get them back to where they should be.
8: Sounds good.
1: Yeah,
8: with you. You mentioned the Penn State. We'll have to talk to you on the other side of the break here. It's very popular with the win total over, but stepping out and saying to make the playoff, that's aggressive. So we'll get to that coming up on the other side. But the plus 450 to make the playoff, it is. I'm not a Campbell guy, but Mitch, the schedule's a joke.
1: It's terrible. Yeah,
8: I mean,
1: it's
8: they avoid the top three teams.
1: Sure.
8: And if they can't get to 9 wins, I'd be shocked.
1: Yeah,
8: and it's over 8.5 over minus 160.
1: By the way, Wes, Matt Eumanns, some of the betting tips that have been recorded here at the network are playing through like commercial breaks. And Eumanns, one of his tips is stick to your strengths overall. And he talks about betting college basketball. That's his favorite sport. But he sticks to only a couple of conferences. He said, I can't handicap three. So far, we've talked all Big Ten. You do that as well in college football, where you concentrate on, you know, obviously, like maybe the Power Five, but you don't maybe pay attention. How do you do that overall?
11: A little bit. I mean, I probably might have less ACC than I would maybe in basketball because I follow that closer. But Big Ten, MAC, I think SEC, Notre Dame, certainly a lot of the big programs. So I think a lot of it is just, you know, sticking to your strengths, but also getting a network, and that's been probably talked about downtown where you guys are all week, getting a network of people that know different things and following them and working with them and collaborating with them on these.
1: We'll continue with Wes Reynolds coming up next. He's on the Progressive Guest Line. I can't wait to hear the rundown on just how high you might be on the Penn State Nittany lines. That's coming up next here on the Sports Betting Network.
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15: That's the unfortunate thing, right? Like they always say, never meet your heroes. And I'm not saying Giannis isn't a good person, but Giannis comes off as like this sparkling personality who's great with fans. I mean, he doesn't come off as chauvinistic. He doesn't come off as arrogant in any way. He's who you picture a superstar to be. But then when you start hearing some things behind the scenes that he had a little too much control and he didn't know exactly how to steer the... He had too much say and he didn't know how to use that say to steer the Bucks in the right direction.
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1: Mm-hmm.
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26: We are back, VSiN by the Books, on this Friday morning. Dave Ross, Jensen Lewis here with you. Very excited that we have football back in our lives. I know, you know, I like to call it fake football. I have a little bit of fun with that out there, but it felt real for a while last night watching out there in Canton, Ohio. 33-30 is the final, but no, those are not the defenses we're going to see when we get to the real NFL, certainly starting in week one. To that end, Jensen, we've got some leans, and I've got actually one play already for week one. That's where we begin today's edition of the Daily Gridiron.
27: Hut, hut.
28: This is the Daily Gridiron.
26: Ah, yes, the Daily Gridiron is back for week one plays. Now, here's what's interesting, Jensen. I'm not saying that Jeffrey Benson, who does an amazing job with Derek Stevens running Circus Sports and putting up those football numbers, that he did this because of our conversations on the show. But we know what the ATS numbers are for week one, and they favor the J-E-T-S, Jets against soon to be my Tennessee Titans. Okay, they're not mine yet. But if they win week one, Jensen, they might be, because I pulled the trigger on the Titans -2.5 in week one against the Jets. Why? Because this was sitting at 3. And at most places, you're still seeing some threes out there. And I felt like it was a double dog dare to back Tennessee, despite those historical numbers that would favor the New York football Jets in this spot. Jensen, I made mention of it. The pros that they have as former head coaches that are now positional coaches, all littered up and down this roster, if you will, that Robert Saleh, 2.0, ironically, 1.0 was the Jets. Are you telling me there is not a franchise and an owner that Robert Saleh does not want to get after in week one? This is set up on a platter for Robert Saleh in Nissan Stadium here in Tennessee to get this done in a big way in week one. He doesn't want to win this football game. He wants to put it to Woody Johnson and management with the New York Jets. So I am expecting big things. I really do like the team as well, not just the narratives as to why there's incentive for Robert Saleh to win this game in week number one. But Jensen, I did lay the 2.5 here. It's one of my stronger plays. And again, I don't like diving into the deep end too much in week ones of the NFL. This is a team that won 7-10 ATS last year in a bad football team. They were better ATS than they were with their record. I think they're going to be better with their record, and that might adjust ATS-wise because they're going to get more respect in the betting market.
0: Very interesting. Okay, to remind people, the Jets are 11-2 ATS against Tennessee since 1998. Why is that significant, Dave? Because I was a freshman in high school at that point. So, gosh, kind of a lot's happened since then. And this has been a very one-sided head-to-head matchup. So you already headed into the teeth of the monster right now in week one. Very intrigued on where that comes down and ultimately if that line does change at all once we kind of see where we are through week two of the preseason and into the final. Do you have another play that you want to be able to sink your teeth into as well?
2: I do, but I just want you to I want to ask you a trivia question. You said 1998, you were a freshman in high school?
0: Freshman in high school, just a young lad with very curly hair, just a strapping young champion there as a freshman at Cincinnati Anderson High School.
2: The Jets that year went 12-4. They only played 16 games back then. Can you tell me the quarterback your freshman year of high school on that Jets team?
0: Was it Vinny Testaverde?
2: Oh, Jets was so good. I love a little trivia on a Friday. You absolutely nailed that. Vinny Testaverde was the quarterback, 1998. Boy, you've got a good memory, my man. Okay, my other play, it's not a play yet. And I mentioned this to Joe Friezo yesterday when he gave us this exercise. And I said, ooh, I'm going to have one play because I played the Titans this morning. I knew once I crossed state lines, I'd get that 2.5 here in circa. This one I haven't pulled the trigger on, but boy, am I getting itchy, Jensen. I'm falling in love with the fish down in South Beach. And I absolutely love that everybody is falling in love with the Raiders and Kirk. I love Kirk. Don't get me wrong. I covered KC8 in D.C., and the guy is very studious. But the reason, as I told Joe, that I haven't bet it yet is I'm getting greedy. You know what I think is going to happen? I think the Raiders are going to get bet up. I think before I get to week one, I might get four. If you give me a 4.5, oh my goodness, I will run to the window and bet the fish on the road. There are going to be a lot of Dolphins fans there in Las Vegas, as we know as well. And I'm listening to Malik Willis yesterday, and I'm excited about his prospects. They've got a revamped offensive line. Maybe they don't have the same skill set at the wide receiver position, but they're going to be a little bit better than people think there. And we've been talking a lot about the running backs, Devon Achane, staying there. That is going to be a workhorse early and often. And that defense, I know Jeff Hafley's going to have that defense ready to go. I'd be a little bit nervy about backing the Raiders in Survivor because I think this is a winnable game for the Dolphins. I'm going to get greedy, hold out for the four. But Jensen, you better believe I've got this one earmarked for the fish out in Sin City.
0: Very good. I had said that this is a Survivor, you know, setup that I think would be advantageous if you're trying to sneak one through. I think that game definitely has some value for you in comparison to the field, and I wouldn't be shocked if the Titans are also a team that a lot of people maybe pivot to not have to use some of the obvious ones. You know, the Chargers will be a very popular pick. Of course, the Jags will be a popular one against the Browns. So I went to two leans on totals, Dave, and one that I told you I already have in pocket. As soon as that schedule came out and we found out who was traveling to Australia, the easy under for the travel purposes for Rams and Niners, under 48.5, that's already in pocket. Two totals that caught my eye. Now, again, when we look at where the Patriots are coming into this year, of course, everything that has transpired offseason with Vrabel, distractions, whatever, they addressed it on NBC last night on the pregame show. Mike Tomlin nailed it. By the way, dude's going to be a star. He is phenomenal to listen to. Very easy cadence. He gets you the information simply. I say that as a dyed-in-the-wool Browns fan. I do not talk well about any Steelers, but he's no longer a Steeler, at least with the colors on right now. He talked about the distractions potentially and how winning can silence a lot of that. I'm not saying the Patriots go in and beat Seattle because we know kind of the trend about defending champs, not only covering but also winning those openers. I like the over in this game. And it is a key number of 44. But I saw a 44.5. And again, I don't think I mind either one of these right now. I haven't played it, but it caught my eye just knowing from what we know about the Patriots and they're going to have a little axe to grind, a little revenge factor. They want to prove that what happened this offseason off the field is behind them. Of course, what happened in the Super Bowl, not their best effort. And then watching Seattle, and hey, Hard Knocks, it's always great to get insight and a look behind the curtain at where the focus is, especially after a Super Bowl champion gets back on the field, and how do you get better? I could not be more excited about Mike McDonald, the way that he talks to his guys, where he's like, yeah, okay, we're great, but we got to be better. And how do we get better? How do we all pull in the same direction? I love it. I think the offense is going to be pretty well oiled to start. And I think both sides are going to have opportunities to get after each other. So I do lean the over 44.5 there.
3: Wow.
0: I also am going to go to another primetime game. I'm going to go to Monday night. I'm going to go Broncos Chiefs. You and I circled this one and said, we got two quarterbacks coming off injuries. We got a Chiefs offense we don't know a damn thing about as far as continuity. What will Bo Nix be able to do if he plays? Give me the under 43, 42.5. I mean, you got two defenses that are going to want to get after each other. So two leans on two week one totals, Dave. Your thoughts on the two prime timers for me in week one?
26: Well, I'll tell you what, I'll be tailing you and following you, because as I mentioned, you gave that pick out on the under a long time ago out there in Melbourne. I love that play. I love the under play. And I know it's going up, I believe, 49 in some spots, but I'm all over that under as well with you and the Niners and the Rams. I hadn't thought about it in context of the Patriots and the Seahawks over. I like that call. I think that's a sneaky call there for 44.5. Obviously, if you can get that 44 out there, be a little bit more advantageous. And the Broncos-Chiefs one does make sense to me in that when you're coming off those injuries the way they are, I know sometimes there's the idea you want to show that they're back and let's drop back and throw the ball all over the lot. I don't think so with those defenses right now. And certainly the Broncos defense could still be on the short list for the best in the NFL. So that's why I think that underplay does make sense. I like the leans that you have in all three of those totals, but the one that I've already backed with you is that under in Melbourne. Plus, I have no idea what that field's going to look like. And that could only help your under, right? We're expecting it to be pristine. And so if that's the case, I'd still like the under at 49. If it's bad field conditions, it actually favors the under even more. So I like that, the way you're looking at two unders and one over before we get to week number one. When we come back, does it just mean more in the SEC? Let's break it down next right here and talk about who's going to win that conference. It's next on VSiN by the Books.
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29: Back on a numbers game, Dustin Sweetelson hanging out with Kelly Bidlin, Circa Resort Casino, downtown Las Vegas. 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
30: There you go.
29: In Canada. College football is going to be here before you know it. We are just a few weeks away from week zero, and then the big boys get going in week one. And our VSiN College Football Betting Guide is out right now. There's a few surprising things, but I think the one that jumped out to me immediately when we were all doing our predictions of who's winning the national championship, we only had one out of 22 people here at the network pick the Ohio State Buckeyes to win the national title. And I'm trying to figure out why we're all down on Ohio State, because sure, they lost a lot, but if you look at the NFL draft every year, they always lose a lot. And they lost a lot in 2006 when our next guest was selected out of Ohio State. He is Bobby Carpenter, former linebacker for the Buckeyes, a national champ in 02, also hosts the Bobby Carp Show and Morning Juice on 97.1 The Fan out in Columbus, 7 years in the NFL, and he joins us on the Progressive Guest Line. Bobby, does that surprise you that Ohio State, who is the betting favorite to win the title, out of our 22 people here who are pretty sharp and follow college football, only one of us chose the Buckeyes to win it all?
31: It's interesting saying that. You mentioned college football is almost here. I mean, heck, most teams have started. I was just leaving Ohio State's practice right now. And, you know, one of 20, I mean, I guess if you look at it and you're trying to find value, there's not a lot of value usually on the odds-on favorites. So you try to find, obviously, something alternative of that. But, I mean, this is just who you think is going to win. I'm curious, who was the number one team picked, or the team most picked by all your analysts?
29: I believe seven went with Notre Dame. There was a tie between Oregon and Georgia at 4 or 3, I believe.
31: It's interesting. I like Notre Dame a lot. They've got a really good team with C.J. Carr. Marcus Freeman's doing a great job. They lost some, but they returned a ton. But the reality is in this, it's really hard to figure out exactly what these teams are unless you really know them and you've been able to be around them and see them in spring ball, just because this is unlike it ever was before. I mean, Ohio State added 51 new players between high school players, some of which are going to contribute and play, and then a lot of transfer portal players, most of which are going to contribute and play significant roles. So it's really hard to kind of figure out with some of these teams the level of integration they have and the speed of assimilation, how that works. And when you're like Ohio State or Texas, you play each other week 2, Like, you've got to make sure the guys you brought in are greased up and ready to go from the jump. Now, with that in a 12-team playoff, Ohio State's got an incredibly difficult schedule this year, which, you know, I think that might play into why, you know, people think they might not be able to win a national title. And, you know, that's a real concern. But also, I think it does kind of test you and prepare you, should you come out of it healthy, that you're better positioned to be ultimately be able to go make a run in the CFP.
29: And the defense lost a lot, right? Sonny Styles, Caleb Downs, Arvell Reese, they're off to the NFL. But I want to start with the offense. I got to tell you, Bobby, I thought Julian Sain, when I look back on last year in my head, I went, you know, he was good. He was a good game manager. The numbers are a little bit more eye-popping than I thought. I mean, he had a really good year, first year as a starter, 3,600 yards, 32 touchdowns, 8 interceptions. Do you believe there's an opportunity for him to elevate his game this year and be like a true quarterback that we're used to seeing at Ohio State that puts on these dominant showings?
31: Well, it's ironic that you bring that up, and a lot of people kind of look at it where, I mean, he was the Heisman Trophy finalist.
29: Like, yeah, you know, yeah.
31: You know, talking about being a game manager. He was in New York, and I think early on, and especially people who watched the Texas game last year, and I think both him and Arch, like Sark and Ryan Day, both of them were trying to keep the reins on those guys and not put them in a position to lose the game. As the season goes on, you begin to trust your first-year starters more. And, you know, I always love to go back to this old adage of Bill Parcells that he only liked to draft quarterbacks that had started for at least 2 seasons, ideally 3, because returning with expectations, I think, matters. And people go back and watch, like, okay, well, you're the guy now. It's not a quarterback battle. You're not a first-year starter. You're expected now to elevate the players around you and elevate your team. And I felt like watching Julian through the spring, seeing him through the summer, he has a more demonstrative tone to him. He looks to be more in greater control of the offense. And I think they're going to let him do some things. And, you know, for guys that just arrives here on the transfer portal or freshman, like, all they know is Julian saying, starting quarterback, Heisman Trophy finalist. And so I think there's a level of cachet and understanding that he has, that they have around him, where, you know, he's becoming more that alpha dog, and he's embraced that role, and I think they've tried to develop him in it. And so I think he can get better. He's got great receivers. They're going to tweak the offense a little bit with Arthur Smith, but I think those numbers could improve even more.
1: Yeah, Bobby, I think big things expected from him. We talked about some of the turnover on the roster, though. Is there a position group or a couple players that have really stood out to you so far that you think are going to surprise some people once the season starts?
31: Yeah, you start looking defensively, which is where they lost a ton. And you have, you know, 4 guys that are in the top, you know, 40 picks, 3 in the top 11. I really like that linebacker, Peyton Pierce, who played a decent amount last year. He's going to, you know, be the guy that takes over as a signal caller. He'll be good. You know, Jalen McClain returns, and he was kind of never got the credit he deserved because he's playing beside Caleb Downs last year. And so him at safety is going to be big. They pair him up with Earl Little, who's a very dynamic player. And so that should be really exciting to see what those guys can ultimately do. And then, you know, offensively, trying to figure out who this, you know, their third or second receiver opposite of J.J. Smith, who that is going to be awesome to see, because, you know, they've got, you know, some freshmen coming in, you know, Brock Boyd, Jaquaden Guilford, like, those guys are really good. You know, Chris Henry is in the mix. They brought in McEwen from UTSA, who can blow the top off the defense. Watched him hit some deep balls today. So they've got a lot of opportunities to be able to do that stuff. And there's some guys that I think you're going to be pleasantly surprised when you see them out there that may not be not household names today, but we'll develop into that here in the coming weeks.
29: Yeah, and this defense under Matt Patricia, super versatile with guys like Kenyatta Jackson. You mentioned Little coming in from Florida State and Alabama. They always have corners. They always have pass rushers. On offense, if I was to give you the option, Heisman Trophy ceremony, we talked about Sain being there last year. You think it's more likely Sain's there, or do you think Jeremiah Smith in his final season with the Buckeyes, he winds up being a Heisman finalist?
31: The thing is, I don't know if you can decouple those, which is crazy, because if Jeremiah has a good season,
29: yeah,
31: like Julian probably, I mean, he's throwing him the ball. And so I think those, it's a little circular reference. If Jeremiah goes, I think Julian is definitely there. And I think that there's a good chance that he might be the Heisman Trophy winner. I know Jeremiah's looked at it. His goal is to get there as a non-quarterback. Like, that's kind of the apex. I mean, Devontae Smith won it. I get that. But, you know, you do with it what you can. I would say it's more likely that Julian goes, just because when you look at it historically, I mean, most of the guys that get there are quarterbacks. And so probably two-thirds to three-fourths are. And so I'm going to roll with the QB just simply off the numbers.
29: Bobby Carpenter is our guest, former Buckeye great, national champion, 0-2. The Big Ten, Ohio State is plus 180 to win it. Indiana's 2.5-1. Oregon's plus 260. Who scares you the most between those two at the top?
31: Oh, that's really interesting. I'd probably have to say Indiana because they beat Ohio State last year. You know, they were good. They've got a lot coming back. You know, they've got to break in Hoover at quarterback, but Cignetti, like over the last 2 years, he's had transfer quarterbacks, and both of them have played great. So why would you think that they're not going to play great this year? Like it should be the same way. And I think it's wild to think that, you know, there's an expectation where Indiana's just going to be good. But I think that's where we're at. And Dan Lanning, this is a great opportunity. He's got, you know, a great quarterback coming back. We'll see if they can continue to develop and how good they are. And you know that they're very talented, but ultimately, can they win big games in the playoffs? That's the one thing that's kind of, I wouldn't say haunted, but Dan Lanning, that's a question he has to be able to answer. And, you know, we're getting to the point now where you start talking about, you know, are you a big game coach? And he's won big games in the regular season. But I think right now I would lean with Kurt Cignetti and give him, you know, the edge. Just, you know, simply they're good and they're coming off a national title.
29: That is a big statement, Bobby. We really appreciate you doing this today. Looking forward to chatting with you throughout the football season here. Everyone check out the Morning Juice, 97.1 The Fan in Columbus, Bobby Karp Show as well. All the information on his X page, at BKarp3. Thanks so much, man, and enjoy the football season.
1: Yeah.
31: Hey, my pleasure. Thanks, guys. You have a good one.
29: I thought that was a big statement at the end.
1: Mm-hmm.
29: I thought him saying that Indiana, and we just talked about it on the show yesterday, Matt Eumanns with a great write-up talking to bookmakers from around the country. The public is not buying the Hoosiers returning to prominence. And it's so funny. It's like, guys, this is Cignetti. If this was college basketball, you'd believe. Because college basketball, we're conditioned to believing you could turn over a roster and just start over.
1: So true.
29: And when I first started betting on stuff, Patrick Maher would be like, dude, you're getting way too caught up in all this semantics with college basketball. You bet on coaches. That's it. And if you're going to bet on coaches, why wouldn't you bet on Kurt Cignetti? So that's my thought there. We're going to kick it to the National Football League. The rest of the NFC East has improved. Are they good enough to not knock the Eagles off their pedestal? We'll examine that with Daryl Moose Johnston next on A Numbers Game.
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18: Giannis did want out last summer. 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
0: Tampa Bay won at Seattle 2-1. The Rays in the AL East still 4.5 games over the Yankees and 5 up on the Boston Red Sox. Red Sox won their 9th game in a row, 13-1 over the A's, who've dropped 9 straight. The Yankees in a late night won in 10 innings in a comeback against Atlanta 3-2. That ends the Braves' 8-game winning streak. Toronto held on 5-4 at Philadelphia. Cleveland's only 2 back of the White Sox in the AL Central after winning 8-2 at Chicago. Minnesota's only 2 games back there after a win at Milwaukee 8-6. The Cubs won their 5th straight, 6-4 at Kansas City. Arizona sent the Dodgers to a 7th straight loss, 4-3 on a 2-run homer in the bottom of the 9th off closer Edwin Diaz. Late night wins for Houston and San Francisco. And the Chiefs say quarterback Patrick Mahomes will likely miss their preseason opener next week, coming off knee surgery.
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0: grill of brats on the grill and the swift crack of a bat.
1: Riedel back at the track, at the wall. Shelly goes deep.
0: Yeah, Brewers baseball is back, baby. Talking all things crew all season long on The Score.
2: The one and only Kyle Anthony back in the program today. Kyle, great to have you back here on First Strike. We always appreciate your time. Before we break down this card here as we go back to UFC Vegas 120, back stateside, have you enjoyed these early morning Saturdays we've had here in the States the last couple weeks?
3: Oh, I mean, it could be Baku, it could be somewhere in China, it could be a Canada card early. It doesn't matter. If there is an early card, I'm ready for it. I'm going to be, you know, preparing. As we were saying before the show, I'm going to prepare a little bit, you know, before the night before, get everything ready so I can settle down. And again, this may not be the card we're talking about this week, may not be the highest level card. But again, I don't care if it's Apex. I don't care if it's UFC Backyard. I am going to be betting it, going to be researching and looking for a betting edge.
2: Yeah, absolutely, man. I'm right there with you. And again, give him a follow on X, by the way, people, at Kyle Anthony UFC. Does a great job, a great follow out there if you're like us and you love to mix it up here when it comes to the fight game on social media. Kyle, when I look at this fight here in the main event with Kellen Salki taking on Mateus Gamrot, Salki's been on one heck of a roll since coming in here, and it feels like that kind of that striker's paradise against a guy in Gamrot that we know would prefer to grapple if he has his say here. What do you make of this matchup? And I know some people might not be the sexiest card, but for us, especially with that main event, it does feel like opposites might attract here.
3: Yeah, this is, I mean, honestly, a great fight night main event here. I mean, you know, say what you want about other fights on this card, maybe not the, but this is really a high level fight with two guys that are really in a spot where it's going to be a trajectory change here, you know, where one's going to go and where the other one's going to go. And, you know, so far with Sal killed, you know, he's 12-1, 5-0 in the UFC and has looked really, really good. And he's going out there knocking guys out left and right. And one of the things that is interesting about that is the fact that he has some strong grappling. You know, this is the guy that we're getting very used to him just knocking people out, but that's kind of a secondary weapon for him. So it is going to be interesting to see kind of how this is going to play out against Gamrot. Now you look at Gamrot here, and this is a guy obviously that we do know it is a rinse and repeat with him. It is chain wrestling to the 10th degree. He is going to stay in your face. He's going to grab you, take you down. If he doesn't get you, he's going to be doing it again. And the one thing about that, when you kind of look at this fight, is my biggest issue with the Gamrot side is his top control. And I think that, yes, he has fantastic, you know, wrestling. There is no doubt he's top notch when it comes to that. He's going to, you know, have quick level changes. But there is an issue, I think, with him keeping the control against certain opponents. And he can get a little sloppy here. He can get a little reckless when you're talking about the grappling side of things. And, you know, you look at Salfield. Salfield has really solid grappling. He's got very good scrambling ability here, as well as the fact that he has some wrestling. So I think there's going to be a little bit of an issue where I don't think Gamrot can just wash him early. I think there's going to be takedowns. He's going to be holding him down. But also Quillen is a guy that has far higher, when you're talking about just danger factor.
2: Oh, yeah.
3: The finishing ability and all of those things. So I kind of think the 5-inch reach advantage. I think the finishing upside of him. You also add in cardio concerns for Gamrot. I think there's a lot of things that I'm very worried about in this spot on Gamrot, but you're going to give me, you know, -135, -140 against a rising star, 26 years old, Gamrot 35. This is when things can start to tilt down. I am a little worried about the Apex cage, but I do think that this is a spot where Salkild is going to really show out here in the main event.
2: Yeah, Salkild right now about $1.35. You mentioned that the total and whether or not he gets to those championship rounds here for a 5-round main event. It is sitting at 3.5, slightly just to the over here. But I wonder if we're getting into correlated play territory. Because what's interesting about that is normally you would think, all right, the longer it goes, the more it would favor the grappler and Gamrot to get the fight down to the repeated takedowns if he can't control. That's just the rinse and repeat, as you mentioned. But the cardio concerns for Gamrot, I wonder if Salkild could get him out late. Is there the possibility that even if this hits an over, that it still might not hit the judge's scorecard?
3: Yeah, that's possible, because I think that, again, we've seen Gamrot, you know, he's just the sloppiness of the control is really what I worry about. And then you see, as you're saying, you know, the cardio and things go later. Does he have the ability? We've seen him get very sloppy, very, very desperate for takedown, very, very, you know, shooting that really just, hey, let me just grab onto him. Because if this plays out on the feet and they're striking at range,

0: He said, Gamrot can't find those takedowns because he can melt if he can't get his game plan going. Yep. I think this is a spot here where really Salakil can tee off on the feet. So I would think that this is probably not going to go to the scorecards, but it is, I kind of play it in that area, kind of where that line is set, that there could be the finish there.
1: You can't get plus money if you do it the under right now, 3.5 rounds. You know, Kyle, when you think about stylistically, what we know Gamrot's going to do, as you mentioned, and if it does get sloppy with some of those takedowns later on, specifically, could you see a knee up the middle coming from a guy like Salakil? We've seen some of these leg kicks that he's taking guys out and put them to sleep with some of these kicks, and we know about the outstanding striking. Is that the danger in Gamrot? Because normally you get those takedowns stuffed, and then all of a sudden you're fighting a hands game. We know that's not what Mateus wants to do. Is the avenue of victory for Gamrot just control for potentially 5 rounds and ride it out in a judge's scorecard? Like, I don't see a world where Gamrot's getting a stop here in this main event.
0: Yeah, and I 100% agree, because this is going to be either Gamrot can just get his wrestling going early, you know, hold him down for 3-4 rounds, you know, pretty much, and then maybe late it's starting to get a little dicey, but I don't see any kind of finish on the Gamrot side materializing here. He is a decisionator. I think obviously you look at what he just did, in his last fight, you know what I mean? Yeah, he got the finish, but it was a stylistic good matchup for him. The wrestling was there, the grappling, all those things. This is just a completely different world here. Salakil is just dangerous anywhere. And I just think that this is a spot where you could see Mateus kind of have a downturn in his skill set.
1: I've never heard decisionator before, Kyle. I'm going to steal that. I will footnote my material, because that is great stuff right there. Let's look to the co-main event here and see some numbers on Billy Q, who's back in there as a dog here against Diego Ferreira. And, you know, you wonder about Billy Quarantillo at this stage of his career. Who he is, still respected, I'd say, in the betting market here, about plus $1.45. The comeback here on Ferreira is about $1.70, $1.75 is the favorite. Should he be that decided a favorite against Billy Q at this juncture?
0: I look at it, this is a pick'em. I mean, I kind of look at this should be, I mean, if you're going to give anything to it, I mean, I would maybe give Diego a slight edge here, but I just don't really like what I'm seeing from him. And I mean, both of them, there's red flags. I mean, we're going to be honest about it. There's definitely going to be concerns on both sides, but if you're going to give me some plus money on Billy, I lean that way here, because I just think that you're looking at a guy that can really put out a good game plan here. And Diego, I don't like what I've seen from him over his last few fights. You know, I think that he's maybe not having his Wheaties anymore or whatever it is that he was on, but I think there are going to be some of that down tilt at 41 years old. You've got Billy 37 years old. So obviously they're both on the, you know, tail end of their career. But I do think that, you know, you look at really how Diego loses, and it could be melted. You know, he could be pressured. He could start to, you know, fall apart. And that is exactly really what Billy does. He moves forward. He throws big volume. He leans on his durability. But the issue there, obviously, is going to be, does he still have the durability?
1: Right.
0: I do think moving up in weight is going to help the durability, is going to help some of the cardio. I think he's going to find some success really pushing forward there. And that's where I think the pace, the pressure, all those things are really going to be too much here. So I do like the plus money here on Billy. I think that there's a path for him to get the win.
1: Get him a plus $1.45 is what I'm seeing here as we talk midweek here, Kyle. So I'll be curious where that number goes. Here's what's interesting to me. When you look at the total, and you mentioned that maybe both these guys, they've been stopped before. We've seen this happen, obviously. 2.5 is where it's sitting for this potentially three-round matchup. It is juiced heavily to the under 2.5 at $1.95. So if you really think this is going to go to the judge's scorecard, you can get close to 2-1 plus money. Do you see a stoppage coming one way or the other? Is the under the correct lean? At least that's what the odds makers are showing us here.
0: If I was to pick anything, I would go, it goes to the scorecards here. I'm not really sure if either one has the ability. Like, the only way I think that a finish materializes here is if one of them is just done. Like, if they're both at least somewhat at a competitive level, if they're both, you know, Billy isn't totally washed, you know, that, you know, him moving up a weight was good, you know, maybe, you know, Diego's still on his Wheaties a little bit, and then they end up kind of pushing a little bit further in there. So I kind of go the route that it's going to go to the judges' scorecards here, where Billy is going to be able to push that volume, slow down Diego, and wins on the scorecards here. But, you know, it is a little bit, when you're playing with the total here, I think there are some variants in that spot.
1: Well, that's a good price point there. If you like that over 2.5, plus $1.50. And again, if you think it's going to go all the way the extra 2.5 minutes, get even a juicier number. So interesting, Kyle. I'm picking up what you're putting down there. I got to ask you about the damage. Who's back in there? And anytime you see Darren Upkins on a fight card. You can expect some blood to be coming, normally from Darren, by the way. He's a massive underdog against Yadier Davale in this one. Last time we saw Yadier back in that octagon, it was very controversial for things that had nothing to do really with the fight, but maybe the lining of the fight and what his opponent was doing that day. You know what you're going to get from Darren Elkins. It's going to be a fair effort, at least on his side. Massive underdog. It is juiced heavily to the under 2.5 rounds, too, as well. So, Kyle, that tells us we're expecting some finish one way or the other. Can you make a case for the dog in this instance here in the damage, Darren Elkins?
0: That's very difficult. I mean, listen, I like to dog hunt, but this is tough. But with that even being said, this is a wide line. I mean, so anyone who's looking to kind of take that poke plus 400, 450, 500. So I don't mind that because of just, it's very hard to trust Yadier. You know, he's made mistakes. He hasn't looked good. You know, he was completely washed when you're talking about, the Jordan Leavitt fight, four takedowns, 8 minutes of control time. And I think there is going to be opportunities for him. But he's 42 years old. You know, he has openly talked about this being his retirement fight. You know, the announcers could announce his name and he's already busted open and wobbling. This is the guy that just consistently is getting hurt, getting cut, you know, and even in his most recent fight against Julian Arosa, you know, it was 53-13 on significant strikes before he knocked him out. It was with that all being said, right, it sounds like maybe I'm going towards the knockout, but I actually do think, although Yadier only has one submission, I actually go towards a submission here, which is plus 270.

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9: The reason why I like it is the fact that I think that Elkins is going to get hurt. I think he's going to be wild, and I think he's going to, there's going to be havoc. But we know without a doubt Elkins is going to shoot takedown. He's going to shoot. He's going to wrestle. You know, when he's hurt, it's pretty much what he does on autopilot. And that's really where I think Yadier has a good front choke series. He actually sells out for the guillotine multiple times. You know, they're going to be shooting for a takedown. And I think at 42 years old for Elkin, he's going to shoot a very sloppy takedown. He has been very, very slow. Yes, he's hittable, but I think it's one of those maybe club and subs where it's going to be, hey, he's going to rock him. He's going to shoot desperately. And Yadier is going to go hunt for that submission. So I think that, you know, getting off the minus like 720 number. Jeez. Submission plus 270 to me, I think, has a ton of value here as a sprinkle spot. And I think there's value there.
10: Oh, that's exactly why we do the show, Kyle. That's a great read. That if you don't want to lay 750, we don't advertise that's the way to play some of these. You know, sometimes we'll say there's some money to be made in a big favorite. Probably not in that instance where I'm looking at 750 in some spots here midweek. Yeah. So, you know, it just takes one upset from a tough guy like Darren Elkins to upset your whole card. Take that sprinkle on the plus money at the sub. And, you know, we've seen this time and time again, Kyle, as you mentioned, especially with older fighters, right? If they don't necessarily like what's happening with the hands, you stick that neck out, you go in for a sloppy takedown, you don't get it, and all of a sudden you're staring at defending a guillotine, right? Like, you can see that playing out for Yadier. That's the pathway to get that plus money ticket to cash.
9: Yeah, I just think that because the more I kept looking at it and going back watching tape, you know, you see him just shoot horrible takedowns. And, you know, even against Erosa, he might have had opportunities to get the submission, but he just, I mean, you know, you had Elkins kind of falling on his face. It was just kind of a mess. But I do think on his retirement fight, he's going to go for it. And I think he's going to push for the wrestling instead of just bang it out and take more damage here. So that submission is definitely live.
10: You know, we got a couple other fights. I just want to get your opinion on, if you don't have an official play. Amanda Lemos is back in there against Alexia Tanera. And right now we're seeing that Alexia is a massive favorite, 250, against somebody in Amanda that we always look at as, you know, fighting the best of her day. Is her day past? And that's why you're seeing this big plus money price tag with her. And then the story of Steven Aspen, the massive heavyweight. Mm-hmm. Caught all that weight to get into the UFC. Still a big heavyweight at minus 285 against Guillermo Pat here. Pat's plus 230 on the comeback here. Aspen, a massive favorite. Would you be willing to lay it with a guy like Steven Aspen here, almost 3-1 betting favorite?
9: I can't. I mean, I just can't. I mean, you know, I love to, you know, part of my strategy is, yeah, I'm looking to, you know, try to get, you know, two nice parlay pieces, look for that even money. That's part of my strategy. And, you know, I know people are. I ever hear people, you know, looking to parlay him. It's just, he should win this fight. Like, again, should win, but he's sloppy. He's there to be hit. He even talked about in his last fight that, you know, the wrestling really has zapped his cardio. I think maybe that's what Pat's going to be looking to do. He's a little bit faster, maybe a little bit cleaner, not trustworthy at all, but I think this fight plays out closer here. Again, I think that Asplin has got an opportunity to win this fight, but I really don't like the price.
10: Any lean on the Thanaria against Amanda Lemos fight? Because Alexia is on quite a roll herself right now. Submissions, we know that. Lemos just feels like that dog. She'll fight you anywhere you want to fight. Is there a live dog scenario there, or is Amanda just getting a little bit long in the tooth?
9: I think there is just... this is a big step up, you know, and she's looking at a sizable price tag here at the, you know, so for me, this is kind of a stay away fight for me here where I may not look to bet this one here. If I had to make a side, I would have to go with the dog here. Maybe even be in a spot where I'm looking to do the point spread bet where I could just look to grab around. Maybe, you know, maybe it's at pick'em price. I haven't looked at it for the point spread, but I think she could, like, to your point, she's going to dog it out. She's going to be pushing. She's going to make it scrappy. And can Thanara just wash her for three rounds? I just doubt it. And I think that you're going to have Lemos in that small cage being an absolute dog moving forward and at least have one or two competitive rounds.
10: You've got one fight in the prelims that you do have a play on with Miles John back in there. $1.62 betting favorite I'm seeing here against Jesse Rojas at plus $1.36. What do you make of this as one of the feature prelims?
9: Yeah, this one here, I think, is interesting because both these guys came in on short notice. So you've got, you know, two guys that weren't scheduled and now we've got them both coming in. But one of the things here, when you look at the Rosas side, is the fact that, you know, he's making his UFC debut, you know, on short notice and against his toughest opponent, you know, and I think by far, you know, you kind of look at it, you know, records obviously don't indicate everything, but the four wins that he has had outside the UFC was a 5-6 record, 9-17, 23-11, and 3-5. So he's definitely not fighting anyone high. Where you look at John's, he's fought high level opponents. You know, he's been very consistently fighting them. Yes, he's had some bad performances, but he's fighting high level guys, 6-5 in the UFC. And, you know, again, not the, you know, the banner of consistency here, but he is a guy that I do think that can get some of the wrestling going here. You know, he's fought three straight guys. The guys that he lost to was Daniel Marcos, Gene Masamoto, and Felipe Lima. I mean, these guys would absolutely rip apart, you know, Rosas. So it's not, you can't really knock him for that. But I think he's explosive. He's got experience. He's going to be able to dictate the pace. I think he can defend the wrestling of Rosas, who I don't think Rosas has good wrestling, but he has the grappling. And I think that's really where top time from Johns, you know, probably better striking, better experience. I mean, I think minus 155 is not a bad price in that range.
10: I think that price point's going to go up as the week goes too, Kyle. I think it's a very astute observation with that resume that Miles John has against the first timer in Rojas. I'd be definitely ready to take a jump on Miles Johns here at about $1.60. I'm already seeing that go up. So you've got a pretty good number there. So again, you like Miles Johns here. You do like Yadier Davale via submission at plus money. That's a really shrewd pick against the damaged Elkins. You like Billy Q in a possible upset here against Diego Ferreira, and main event, Killian Salkild. You do not see any, there's danger obviously against a guy like Gamrot, but you like Salkild inside the distance. Is that a fair?
9: I would prefer, I mean, I like the money line, but if I had to go anywhere, I like inside the distance.
10: Yeah, I think that's definitely the way to go there, and that's probably where my money will reside here in that main event. Kyle, tell everybody where they can get your information and access your material, because it is fantastic.
9: Yeah, so you can check me out on X, Twitter, Kyle Anthony UFC, as well as on YouTube every Wednesday. I'm popping out a video there as well, go over some fights. So you can check me out on YouTube, MMA Happy Hour Podcast, Kyle Anthony. So check it out, and we've been running hot, so we got to keep it going.
10: We are back, First Strike, here on VSiN. Dave Ross and Rob Moreno coming at you. Great having Kyle Anthony on in the last segment. Rob, I'm so used to doing VSiN by the book, shameless plug, 7 to 10 a.m. Eastern daily with Jensen Lewis. I mixed up the show. I went by the books, but of course, this is the one and only First Strike on VSiN.
11: 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I heard you sneak it in there. 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I love your guys' show. 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
10: 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And we'd appreciate all of you out there. 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And Rob, College Football Betting Guide is out right now. College football season's right around the corner. We're kind of kidding with Kyle before the program. Sometimes we get split brain because we got fights going on and we got college football going on. If you're taking that sport seriously, as we do at the network, no better time than the present to get in with that intro offer of $9.99 for your very first month.
11: If you think our guys love NFL, they love college football. And listening to Matt Brown over on Long Shots, he says it best. 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
10: Right.
11: The College Football Betting Guide is absolutely worth it just for that alone. So definitely worth subscribing.
10: It's a great point. And by the way, I gave out one kind of silver bullet play that you'll have to check out the guide for. But I'm right there with you, Rob. I can't break down all these teams like some of our guys do here at the network. That's why we have that college football betting guide for you. And that's why we do what we do on First Strike, because we give out our plays as we do each and every week. I was very interesting talking with Kyle. And again, looking at that main event, when you look at that wrestler, striker, self-killed here going up against Gamrot, I would have thought too, and I'll be very curious what the model says, that you would think advantage wrestler, right? That's normally the way my brain is ingrained in MMA betting, is that that's normally the statistical advantage is going to go there. But I think the danger spot potentially for a Gamrot, even though it is a smaller cage here at the Apex, is that what is he going to do with Salkild when he gets him down to the ground? Because I do think he'll be able to get that. Is it going to be massive returns? We're standing up and then we're taking him back down, but we're not really doing any damage. We're just kind of repeating the cycle. At some point, I do worry about Gamrot's cardio the longer this fight goes. So to me, it's almost antithetical, because normally you would think the longer it goes, the more it advantages the grappler. I think in this instance, Rob, it might actually be backwards.
11: Yeah, it's a very interesting fight. Equally, just like Kyle talked about, when I first came across the fight, in my mind, I thought, Gamrot, this is a chance for the veteran to kind of show the young kid what it's about.

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3: But man, you start looking at the numbers, which, hey, we can start looking at them here.
4: Let's do it.
3: And Solve Kit is actually sneakily impressive. And I want to preface, by the way, this card, and once again, we always talk about, you know, these are not strong cards and stuff like that.
4: Right.
3: I think I always measured it as fans like us. We don't care what's on the card. There's good fights up and down the prelims all the way to the main event. But cards like these are the hard ones to like sell to your casual friend where they're like, why should I watch this? Which fight is the good one? I'm like, I don't know.
4: Right. We can't tell you which one's going to be this year.
3: Yeah, I can't tell you which one. There's no like huge name, but this main event is sneaky, that fight. Salt Kid has been on a run, and as far as data goes, this card is actually very thin. And Salt Kid, I'm kind of giving him a pass. He does have 5 fights in the UFC, but only one of them's been in decision, and the rest have been round ones, and it doesn't add up to 3 fights worth of cage time. But it comes close. I'm going to give it a pass because I want to place a bet on the main event. So just that little caveat here in the details. But you know, we talked about that age, and Matosh Gamrot, not old in the tooth, but 35 against a 26-year-old. That's quite a difference, especially a guy like Quillen who's been on a tear. Plus that 5-inch reach advantage, 75 inches. Now, the XR percentage, I want to once again remind you guys, it's a small sample size, but Quillen's at 94% XR percentage. Now, that sounds extremely dominant, and it's because he has been in his 5 fights, but that's unsustainable, so knock that down a tick. He is still very good at what he's doing. Matosh Gamrot, nothing to be ashamed of. 72% XR percentage. And that's the type of grappler XR percentage, right? A good grappler can dominate rounds and show his way to whatever game plan he has. Can he hold that game plan here? Because Quillen is sneaky, sneaky, very strong. Matosh Gamrot, if it's standing, I mean, he just doesn't have the output to keep up with them. 3.21 significant strikes per minute. 0.41 differential is nice because he's only absorbing 2.81. But it's not enough when you're going against a guy who's putting out 4.77 significant strikes per minute. And by the way, his differential, 2.51. So he's outstriking him in the volume, but also absorbing so much less. He's a hard guy to hit with how much he throws. And remember, he's only had 5 UFC fights, most of them ending in the first round. He already has 3 knockdowns scored in his UFC fights. Matosh does not have that kind of power. He does have 1 knockdown scored. The issue is Matosh has also been knocked down 5 times. So you talk about it, as the fight goes and he's wearing down, those punches can build up again. With a guy like Quillen Salt Kid landing those shots. And in the wrestling, that's where Matosh, originally I thought this is his strong suit and this is where he should absolutely dominate. And he can, because he does have a control rate of 86% in clinch and ground time. We talk about 54 takedowns, 39% accuracy. That's not the kind of accuracy you want, but he is attempting 7 takedowns per 5 minutes. So he is aggressive in that notion, and we know that. And that could be kind of like you said, his downfall. He may tire himself out trying to put that pressure, because Saul killed not exactly nobody when it comes to the ground. You know, you kind of see these prospects come up that are knocking people out and you're like, oh, okay, they probably have no ground game. He's got a sneaky decent ground game, only 59% control rate and clinching ground time, but he's also landed 10 takedowns, only 31% accuracy. But remember, those 10 takedowns are across only 5 UFC fights. So he's actually being extremely aggressive when necessary to get takedowns. So he is not scared to hit the ground. Will it matter in the first round? Maybe not, because Matosh may not get him out that fast, kind of like you talked about. I think this is a sneaky second round, third round type of situation where Saul Kild will prove eventually, hey, my punches are landing. And Saul Kild, 75% takedown defense. So he's proving he can hold his own in that area where we thought Gamrot would absolutely be able to take the fight. The model leans the young prospect, Quillen Salkid, tier one. It loves him in the model. Like I said, there is that little caveat that he doesn't actually have enough cage time, but we're giving him a pass because we want to put him in the model. But 72% win probability, even if you knock it down a tick, his odds are only minus, well, here's the crazy part. I grabbed him yesterday at minus 140. He's now minus 135 in a couple places. Now, shop around because I also saw him at minus 145 today. So shop around because you can get a good price. I think what the model sees in him, what I see in him in studying, I like that price because it's a cheap price for what could be a future hot prospect in the UFC.
4: I'm with you. You can book me for Salkild here at $1.35, and that is available right now at DraftKings. So if you're listening to this, wherever you are, Rob makes a great point. You need to get on that stick now because I don't know that that price is – I'm surprised it has come down at all. And I get it. It's respect for Gamrot. It's respect for the veteran, and it's his respect for his wrestling chops. But to me, Rob, I see it the exact same way you do and the way that Kyle does, and I'm glad the model kind of backs that up. I think this could be a late finish for a guy like Salkild. Look, you go back, and he's been so active in his very brief UFC career. You go back to the Nasrat Haqparast fight. He got him out of there with one of the most beautiful slash vicious head kicks that you're ever going to see. I mean, put him out cold. So this guy's got kind of different level finishes that you're starting to see. Beneil Dariush, kind of a legend in the sport, out cold in the first round, right? So I don't know that he's going to do that to Gamrot. And again, that total sitting at 3.5 is kind of dicey. To me, I'd rather just play the Salkild side at $1.35 in case he gets Gamrot out of there quicker than we expect. I don't think it would be fast. I think I would lean towards the over if he just made me at first blush which way to play that total. But I actually think the better value, if you can believe it, is give me Salkild whenever. If it happens early or it happens late, I'd be very surprised if this gets to the scorecards. I think eventually he's going to catch Gamrot like he did Haqparast, like he did Dariush with something. And I don't know if it's the leg. I mentioned that knee coming up the middle when you come in for sloppy takedowns. And I could absolutely see that playing out. And this kid's got some different types of tactics to finish people. Rob, I would not be surprised at all. Inside the distance might also be a double chance that I'm looking at. You either knockout or decision. I don't know if a submission would be in play here on the Salkild side, but to me, that double chance might be another way that I go, and it was very advantageous for us last week on the show.
3: Yeah, that Navajo Sterling, I mean, that happened quick.
4: Very quick.
3: Two things I have to enter into the model now. Do not trust guys coming out of a Tijuana prison, only a couple months removed, and totally trust a 27-year-old when he's coming off a bender in Japan. So the two things into the
4: time.
3: Model. Every time.
4: Every
3: They're guaranteed
4: time.
3: Guarantees. But yeah, I mean, you know, I thought even the strength of schedule for Gamrot would be kind of like a huge advantage, being that he's been in there with much bigger talent. But I mean, they've already been handing Salkild some decent. I mean, you mentioned Beneil Dariush, Haqparast, and he was in there with Jamie Mullarkey, submitted him in the first round. Like, he finds ways to win. I mean, he's a very creative striker, obviously has some ground game there sneakily. Yeah, I think he's very dangerous. I mean, you're talking about four of his five fights have been, you know, bonuses, fight of the nights. Like, not only is he exciting, but he's winning that too. I think it's an eventual situation here for Gamrot.
4: I think we might look back on this and go, we got him at $1.35. What a steal of a price point that was.
3: It feels that way.
4: It does feel that way. I think everybody listening out there knows which way we're going on that main event. It's going to be on the Salkild side here, minus $1.35. I don't mind $1.40 if you still have it out there. But again, I would expect eventually that sharp money might come back in and push it back up on the favorite side. So if you can get that price point today, that's what we'd encourage you to do here midweek. You don't have a play yet, at least the model doesn't, on the co-main event with Billy Q back in there against Diego Ferreira. Interesting breakdown by Kyle that he's not sure that either guy can finish the other and might be looking for this thing to go the distance. What's the model showing you there in this co-main event?
3: So this isn't the prettiest co-main. I mean, you're talking about two guys on two fight losing streaks, I believe.
4: Yep.
3: Billy Q, I believe, is also coming off a huge long layoff. Yeah, he hasn't fought since December 2024.
4: Wow.
3: So his last fight was the TKO to Cub Swanson. Shout out Cub Swanson. So, and there is that move up in weight. So there's all these new factors to weigh in. And Kyle was talking about it. You know, these aren't young guys changing weight classes, right? This is a 37-year-old deciding now to change weight. And Diego Ferreira, 41.6 years old, as my model likes to break it down to the exact decimal. I sometimes feel 41.6 years old exactly. So I understand that. But, you know, these aren't two young guys, and it's not one older guy against, you know, they're very close in age there. Diego does have a 4-inch reach advantage there, but that XR percentage, look at that, 54% and 52%. These are two guys kind of treading water when it comes to what they're doing in the cage at the moment. They just haven't produced good numbers. And actually, I don't have it on this on your screen, but both guys also have losing UFC records. We're talking about 2-5, 3-4 since 2021 for these gentlemen. Like, they're not quite performing. So which way does the model go when two guys aren't performing? You know, it's kind of just picking as much as it can out of thin air here. But Diego, 4.70 significant strikes per minute, a 1.24 differential. So respectable. He's only absorbing 3.46. Billy Q, he likes to fire him out. 7.04 significant strikes landed per minute. The issue is his differential is too small, 1.17. So he's absorbing 5.87 significant strikes per minute.

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11: He just kind of goes out there and swings and hopes for the best, it seems like. Not highly accurate either, neither guy. 52% for Billy, only 40% accuracy for Diego, so he's not even landing very well. Both guys have been knocked down numerous times. Both guys have knockdowns. So kind of talking on that total with Kyle, it's there that one of these guys can be dropped. But are they good enough to get that done, right? Control rate as far as wrestling goes, I mean, 33% for Diego, Billy Q at 50%. So I guess he gets a nod there. But there's no takedown accuracies here. We're talking 30%, 25%, 61% defense, 58% defense. Like, there's nothing great that stands out for me. There's not you know, going through the numbers myself, I'm like, I'm not sure which side I love. There's not a side I love. And that's the issue. The other issue are the odds and where the model lands, because the model finds a way to get itself to Diego here, but it gives him kind of that tier five bad favorite for me, where it's just, it's only, and actually Kyle said it perfectly. I think you guys said it at the beginning. It feels like a coin flip fight, and my model sees it like a coin flip fight. I mean, we're talking 53% win probability. That's pretty much a coin flip from the model. And Diego's kind of just going up. He was minus 160. Now he's minus 180. It's not a side I like. If anything, I can see a way to get myself to the same side that Kyle's kind of leaning towards in finding a reason to just take a shot on Billy Q as the dog here. Currently, I have no play, but you're right. This could just be an ugly fight where it could just be ugly enough to get itself to a decision.
2: Like a barroom brawl, right? Hey, yeah. Stop fighting. The time has elapsed here, people.
11: Too stubborn.
2: Time to go home.
11: Yeah.
2: You're right. 15 minutes is up. Let's get out of here. That might be the way to go. It could be a sloppy one. And yeah, right now, Rob, no play for me on the co-main event. But if you made me play it today, I could only play dog or pass on the Billy Q side here for the reasons that you laid out, and so did Kyle in the first segment of the show today. So we'll see where that number goes. If it keeps going up onto the Ferris, I'll absolutely be jumping back in on the Billy Q side. If you get me closer to $1.60 as a dog price here, that might be a green light special. And again, we talk about this a lot, people. The price does matter in where you might end up with. We've talked about this with Reed Kuhn for years, where the model might say one thing and it prices itself out of the model. And I think that could happen with the Ferreira side here, where it just gets too juicy and all of a sudden the model might actually go the other way and say the value is actually on the dog. So even though it might show that the percentage chance is better for the Ferreira side to win, not at the odds associated with the people. So that's why, Rob, I think your model is so helpful for people to realize that before you blindly bet it, just because it might have a slight advantage to one side. The number might dictate whether or not that's the right side to play, if at all. Very quickly, because we're going to have some fun here at the end of the show with something we have never done before. I want to ask you about next week, very quickly, first blush at UFC 330. We have two title fights here that we're going to see. Islam Makhachev is going to be taking on Ian Machado-Gary. And we know on the women's side, Julian Robertson getting her shot at Mackenzie Dern. I got to just tell you what I've been hearing out there that gives me pause. And that's in the co-main event side. I love betting Julian Robertson. I love how tough she is. And also, by the way, we know that when it comes to BJJ, there's probably nobody better on the women's side than Mackenzie Dern. But Jillian's pretty darn good on the ground herself. And yet, our buddy, First Strike veteran, Lou Finocchiaro, loves the Dern side here. And it's making me pause, Rob, because I want to bet the dog so badly in Julian Robertson. I can't wait till you run the numbers next week. But when you hear that from people we respect in the betting market, how much pause do you have? Because that does. It stops me dead in my tracks and makes me reevaluate my position.
11: It does give me a little bit of pause. Because you and I talked about it, I think 2 weeks ago, you know, we were kind of already, you know, punching that ticket in for Julian Robertson to be on our betting slip. But I respect Lou, and I totally, and you know, I know he's probably already done his homework and research. And that does give me a little bit of pause, because that's not a small number on Mackenzie Dern either, minus 230. And, you know, I think until she won the title, you know, we kind of feel like she's kind of holding the belt, right? Just because there was, you know, a vacancy for the belt. And we kind of felt like, well, I guess. And man, I really love the Jillian Robertson side. I can't wait to run those numbers next week. I still like that price, but it gives me a little bit of pause knowing that a sharp, someone I totally respect and what he sees in the fight game and what he sees in the cage. I know he does his homework. It's not just someone out there on Twitter posting something. It gives me a little bit of pause, and I'll have to go back and see what he, and I'll have to read his article, which, by the way, he also writes articles for VSiN.com. So make sure you check those out. Another reason to subscribe. So I'll be reading his ahead of time before posting mine next week.
2: Absolutely. And by the way, in the main event, Islam Makhachev, just going through his career, which I can't even believe it dates back to 2015. If you can, it just doesn't, like, where has the time gone with a guy like Makhachev against a guy that, you know, has called himself the future in Ian Machado-Gary, and maybe the future is now. I know that Macy Barber has that moniker as well. Never really worked out as well there. And that's, but wait, what do you make of, just at first blush, of how big a favorite that Makhachev is against Machado-Gary?
11: I don't think it totally surprises me that that's where he's at. I mean, he kind of has that aura, right? He's kind of got that aura of just like where, I mean, and I'll even speak to it, where casual UFC bettors just kind of see his name and they punch it into a ticket. I won't name him because he kind of made a betting mistake, but someone at work has a little bit of a parlay going. They made it last week. They had a couple multi-sport parlay and they wanted a fourth leg, so they punched in Islam Makhachev. Now they punched it in because they thought the fight was this weekend and they had no idea. So, but it has that aura, right? Where you're kind of like looking for a leg. You know what? Let me look at the UFC calendar. Boom. Islam Makhachev. Great parlay, like, let me just punch him in. You know, he's a casual viewer. He likes the UFC, but it kind of shows when he's like, he showed it to me. He's like, I made a mistake because now I got to wait 2 weeks for this parlay to hopefully cash. But he's got that aura where I think minus 360 is more of the sports books doing its due diligence of like,
2: sure,
11: hey, it's especially because it's still far enough away where everyone's, you know, at least the people who bet every single weekend are right, sure, now focused on this weekend's event at the Apex. And some of us don't look at those numbers until week of. So I'm not totally surprised at the number, but I am curious also to run my numbers because Ian Machado Gary has been, you know, we talked about it, very, very mature in his last few fights and using all his tools properly to get wins. And I'm curious what his game plan is going to be. And obviously I can't predict what his game plan will be. That's always the most dangerous part of betting the UFC. But I'd be curious to see how my numbers compare for them, because plus 285 is a great number. And I'm not sure if we're seeing two new champions that night, but I got to think there's at least one new champion out of those two, and I'm not sure which one it is.
2: We need an over-under. How many new champions will set it at a half? And I'd love to see that number out there because I might nibble in the over, too. And by the way, you know, my favorite fighter in the division, not a surprise to you, is Carlos Prates. And Machado Gary did beat him, right? I know it got dicey at the end. If Prates had another 30 seconds, he might have beaten him, but he did kind of dominate him for the first four rounds of that fight. So Ian Machado Gary has made me a believer that it's not just talk. It's not just hype. Kind of like Paddy Pimblett. We've talked about that, where these guys have earned my respect in the betting market here through kind of the fire, if you will. So, you know, Islam Makhachev hasn't lost since 2015. Adriano Martins. Back in 2015, Rob. It's been over a decade. That was at UFC 192, the main event that night. Daniel Cormier against Alexander Gustafsson. That's how far we have to go back between the last time we saw Islam Makhachev lose.
11: That feels like a UFC lifetime ago. I mean, you're talking about two guys who are Hall of Famers now. They're done and gloves have hung up, and that's the last time he lost. That's incredible.
2: Is that unbelievable?
11: Unbelievable. Or two, so they've got better stuff. Awesome. Hey, Norma Dumont. We got a Norma Dumont.
2: Oh, there we go.
11: Not too bad. Yeah. I like that, actually. That's
2: a
11: good one.
2: We call her the dump truck
11: but it's got a little shimmer to it. That's a positive, ladies and gentlemen.
2: It's a positive.
11: It's got a little shimmer to it. It might be special. And then, we got actually the exact same card. It's just not numbered this time, but it's Ilia Topuria, Dare to Be Great. So
2: that's pretty good, Rob.
11: It's actually the same as this one, but this one's numbered. So we got a good one. We got a base one here. So, hey, if anyone's interested in these cards, let me know. I don't mind sending some people some stuff. I got a couple laying around. I don't mind sending them.
2: Pretty cool.
11: If you're a First Strike subscriber, you got to be a subscriber. And I don't mind sending some stuff to some fans.
2: Maybe you should send one to Ilya so he remembers who he is. Like, hey, I'm still great. I'm still Ilya Topuria. Yeah,
11: I pulled another one when he was knocking out, I believe, Oliveira or another one. I'm like, come on. This is who you used to be.
2: This is who you are. You know, it is funny, though, because in all seriousness, boy, you don't want to say the luster's been knocked off. I talk about this. That's why I love this sport, that you can get back that aura. I know it feels like he's lost it right now. That does not mean that that's the way it's going to be when you lose to a guy like Justin Gaethje. And it shows you the greatness of a guy like Gaethje, who's been in with the very best. So, Ilia Topuria, take that as a sign from Rob Moreno. Dare to be great, and you can do it all over again, just like you were not that long ago. Rob, great stuff, man. I love that you have those cards. I think it's really cool to share with the audience. And again, if you are a Visa Pro subscriber and you like subscribe to First Strike, maybe just reach out to Rob and see what we can do with one of those duplicate cards. Rob, great stuff as always, my man. Thanks to Kyle Anthony for doing the program as always. Thanks to Rob Moreno. I'm Dave Ross. Cash some tickets. We'll see you next week right here. First Strike on VSiN, the Sports Betting Network.

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7: Tampa Bay won at Seattle 2-1. The Rays in the AL East still 4.5 games over the Yankees and 5 up on the Boston Red Sox. Red Sox won their 9th game in a row, 13-1 over the A's, who've dropped 9 straight. The Yankees in a late night won in 10 innings in a comeback against Atlanta 3-2. That ends the Braves' 8-game winning streak. Toronto held on 5-4 at Philadelphia. Cleveland's only 2 back of the White Sox in the AL Central after winning 8-2 at Chicago. Minnesota's only 2 games back there after a win at Milwaukee 8-6. The Cubs won their 5th straight, 6-4 at Kansas City. Arizona sent the Dodgers to a 7th straight loss, 4-3 on a 2-run homer in the bottom of the 9th off closer Edwin Diaz. Late night wins for Houston and San Francisco. And the Chiefs say quarterback Patrick Mahomes will likely miss their preseason opener next week coming off knee surgery.
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11: Mainly clear skies today with daytime highs approaching 82. Northwesterly winds 5 to 10 miles per hour. Lows around 63 tonight, mainly clear skies. I'm meteorologist Paul Frombly with your weatherology forecast on 95.3 and 99.1 The Score. Currently, it's 65 degrees.
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13: All right, well, here we are, everybody. This is Terry Drury. We're on WSCO, living the

0: 920-281-1570. And as always, our first segment is brought to you by our friends at Nemus Southside Market for the best selection of hand-cut steaks, craft beers, bourbon, homemade pizzas, hot sticks, and summer sausage. Check them out. You can look on Facebook, or you can check them out at 2121 South Oneida Street right here in Appleton. So as we creep slowly out of summer and into fall, you know, there's a lot of stuff going on. I'm pretty excited as where I sit that we're just, you know, you can begin the countdown to when we get into, you know, opening a grouse season and then into waterfowl season. And tonight we're going to celebrate pretty much everything waterfowl. We're going to be talking about the upcoming Waterfowl Hunters Expo. We're going to talk about duck hunting. We're going to talk about all kinds of cool stuff with my special guest tonight, Brad. Brad, and he's been on the show with us once before. He is the executive director of the Wisconsin Waterfowl Association here in Wisconsin. And Brad, you've been with us once before, and you were, you know, kind enough to come back a second time. Thank you. Appreciate it.
1: Hey, this is easy to do, and I'm really glad to be here. I had a great time last time, and there's so many really cool things that we can talk about since the last time we had this discussion. And so why not come back up here to Appleton and have a great conversation with you?
0: Well, let's kick it off by, you know, you last time you were here, you had just recently taken over the position of executive director at the Wisconsin Waterfowl Association.
1: Yes.
0: And I follow you on social media, and you guys are very active and very out there, you know, getting the public involved and all that kind of stuff. So how do you feel, you know, with how has your time been since you first started to now?
1: You know, it's been really exciting, needless to say. And what I've had an opportunity to do is learn a lot. Even more so than I knew before, but really get in depth on what our organization does and who we do it with. Mm-hmm. And the neat thing is we're a small organization. We've got 6 employees. We've got 3, well, maybe 6.5. We've got 3.5 waterfowl or wetland ecologists on staff. We've got a single RD that helps do some fundraising around the state. We have myself. And then we've got Kelsey in our office who just does a wonderful job making sure that we all stay on task. But one of the things I've really learned, and it's kind of like my 10-second elevator speech, is what the organization is really about. Mm-hmm. And I look at it now as 3 different pillars. And we've got wetlands restoration, which is obviously one of my favorites because it makes ducks. And what do duck hunters want? They want more ducks.
0: Right.
1: And so it was exciting to see the Wisconsin Wetland Study Council, which is governor appointed, put together a tour out at our Little Yellow River project in the Cedar National Wildlife Refuge area. And excuse me. And they put out a little note to the folks going on the tour. And what they called out, I didn't call this out, what they called out was that Wisconsin Waterfowl Association, this cool little organization here in the state, has done 87% of all wetland restorations here in the state of Wisconsin for the years 23, 24, and 25.
0: Wow.
1: And this is all public land work that we do as an organization for the Wisconsin duck and the Wisconsin duck hunter. So pretty cool deal there. Then you start looking at our R3 program, which we call our Waterfowlers Academy, and that's the recruitment, retention, and reactivation of waterfowl hunters. And the folks that we have in our volunteer corps that put these Learn to Hunt programs together are exceptional, and they're putting together some really, really neat programs. We've got one group of ladies that do a 4 women by women hunt, so it's just women taking new women out, and teaching them how to hunt waterfowl. We've got our Green Bay chapter that's exceptional. You know, they've been doing that for 18 years now, and they're taking out 12 to 20 people a year, new hunters, out into the field and teaching them waterfowl hunting. We've got our Midland Wings chapter that puts together a Learn to Hunt as well. And what we're really concentrating on is more so young adults, because those are folks that can move the needle now. You know, they can drive, they can purchase their hunting license, they can go get ammunition, they can buy firearms, etc., to get waterfowl hunting, they can move the needle

0: now. So pretty cool what we're doing with that. And I know we're going to talk about the Expo in a bit here, but the Expo is a big part of our Waterfowler Academy / R3 program, you know, just getting hunters together and keeping those hunters waterfowl hunting. And then what I was really thrown into this past year is the legislative side, the advocacy side.
1: Yeah.
0: So we advocate for the 63,000 waterfowl hunters here in the state of Wisconsin. And one thing that a lot of people probably don't know is we're the third largest state in the country based on waterfowl license purchases. So we've got over 63,000. That's Louisiana, Texas, or Texas, Louisiana, and Wisconsin. And then you'll find Minnesota right after that.
1: Really?
0: So we're advocating for the waterfowl hunter. We had to do really two big projects this year down at our state capitol. One was our Knowles Nelson Stewardship Fund, which I'm sure you're aware mm-hmm. of. A frustrating effort. It's you know, you look at politics and government from a distance, and you look and you say, God, that's kind of messed up. And then you get in the middle of it, and then you're like, oh boy, we have, you know, most people have no idea. But
1: sure.
0: 95% of the people in the state of Wisconsin are in favor of Knowles Nelson Stewardship Fund and funding it. And we couldn't get our two political parties to come together and compromise with a solution to continue that. That was somewhat frustrating. And then obviously, something that's near and dear to my heart, as well as the rest of the waterfowl hunters here in the state, is the Sandhill Crane Hunt. And we got that farther than we've ever gotten it before this past year. We were one single vote away from getting it to the governor's desk. One vote.
1: One vote.
0: One vote. Yes. So that has left us really invigorated. We're going to see this through to the finish line. So it's been a crazy 11 months now here for me, but it's been some really good stuff.
1: Yeah, you know, when you talk about, you know, the political standpoint of it, and that's got to be frustrating when you know you've got the support, but you have to keep jumping over these hurdles and entering these roadblocks. But I you know, I like the way you put it, Brad, is that, you know, we're just going to keep on going. We've got farther than we've gotten before, which yep. means, you know what? That next step's going to be even better.
0: Yes.
1: And sometimes that's what it takes to get, you know, to the end game, is you got to, you know, walk through the water and jump over the hills and barbed wire and all that kind of stuff. But, you know, if you continue to get the support of the public, that eventually it's just got to come about.
0: Yep. You know, my wife always tells me every no gets you that much closer to a yes.
1: Was she a salesperson by any chance?
0: Yeah.
1: Oh, and that's, you know, it does take a lot of no's to get a yes, you know, but, yep. you know, there's certain things that that do take time. And, you know, we're just so fortunate to have an organization and people like you, Brad, who are out there, you know, carrying out the duties of preserving waterfowl hunting. Because we were talking about it before we came on the air of how, you know, Wisconsin is rich with tradition and, you know, in waterfowl hunting, that and heritage. I mean, it goes back, you know, way back.
0: Yeah.
1: I mean, back
0: hundreds of years.
1: Hundreds of years. Yep. And it's, you got a group that's working for the waterfowl hunter and for the ducks. And, you know, it's not just about waterfowl too, Brad. I mean, you take a look at some of these projects that you guys put together sure. and come about, that benefits wildlife across the board.
0: You know, and we talk about our sandhill crane hunting season that we really want to get in place, because we have an overpopulation of sandhill cranes here in the state of Wisconsin. There's no question about it. They're doing tremendous damage to agriculture. They could use a little bit of relief, but what the non-hunter doesn't understand is how much the hunter cares for wildlife. And if it wasn't what we do for wildlife, a lot of this other wildlife would be suffering. So, for instance, we'll talk about the cranes. Nisida National Wildlife Refuge, where I just talked about our Little Yellow River project there. Mm-hmm. We're in phase two of that. We just completed phase two this past spring. This past spring, we filled 9.5 miles of ditches in that refuge and created over 2,800 acres of restored wetlands. 2,800 acres of restored wetlands in that refuge. And guess what that refuge is? It's the number one breeding population of whooping cranes here in the state of Wisconsin. And it's pretty darn cool to see those whooping cranes out there.
1: That's awesome.
0: Yep.
1: Wow. And anybody who hasn't, Nacita's right on Highway 21, you know, between here and the western part of the state, and you drive right through it.
0: Yep.
1: Pretty big place.
0: It is. And you know what I didn't know? There's wolves there. There's three packs of wolves in that refuge.
1: I had not known that either.
0: I had no clue that they were actually that far south.
1: Wow.
0: Yeah.
1: That is interesting.
0: Hot tip for the
1: day. Hot tip. You don't have to go to northern Wisconsin to see wolves.
0: No, you don't.
1: To see wolves. And when you talk about the sandhill crane, you know, obviously that, you know, there's still a blockage there. And why do you think that is? Is it people afraid they're going to shoot whooping cranes? Are they just people like looking at them? Obviously there's, you know, a lot of damage caused by them. And isn't there a certain amount of tags that are issued to landowners too for crop depredation?
0: Sure. You know, it's a very emotional topic. And, mm-hmm. and when emotions are involved, things cannot always go the way you want them to,
1: right?
0: And so, you know, you have to look at it from both sides. That it's an extremely emotional deal for both sides of this argument. But that being said, the biggest travesty is that roughly 1,400 cranes a year are being killed as part of a deprivation permit here in the state of Wisconsin. Why not give sportsmen the opportunity to you know, harvest those 1,400 cranes instead of seeing them shot? And when it's a deprivation permit, they can be killed. They are killed, but they have to leave them in the fields to rot. And that's terrible when they can be, sportsmen can use them in a responsible way and in a responsible crane hunt as well. It can be done.
1: That makes no sense. That goes against everything I believe in as a sportsman and a conservationist, is you consume or you care for what you've harvested. And why could they not come up with okay, so there's 1,400 tags. Okay, you got a lottery for 1,400.
0: Yep.
1: And just keep it that simple.
0: Keep it that simple.
1: And then there's not this waste.
0: Right.
1: Of
0: an absolutely of beautiful, mind you, delicious bird.
1: Very, yes. I struggle with stuff like that, Brad. That just makes absolutely no sense to me. You're killing all these birds and forced to leave them lay when they could be utilized. You know, there could be revenue generated. There's, you know, mm-hmm. created hunting opportunities. All the right stuff is there to make it happen.
0: There is, and make no mistake about it. I'm not gonna sit here and tell you that the only reason we want to have sandhill crane hunt is to, you know, help our friends in the agriculture sector. No, we actually want to be out there and have an opportunity to hunt these really cool birds who are extremely wary and very difficult, you know, to hunt.
1: Mm-hmm.
0: It's as your primal roots, your hunter gatherer. We right. want to hunt.
1: Absolutely. And if, you know, people aren't aware, if you're listening, that, you know, there are other states around us that offer sandhill
0: hunting.
1: Absolutely,
0: there are.
1: So that just goes to show you that there's no shortage of those birds anywhere.
0: And two new provinces this year are now sandhill crane hunting as well.
1: And which ones opened up?
0: I believe it was Manitoba and Ontario.
1: Okay,
0: I believe.
1: Very nice. Well, Ontario's right above us. So, mm-hmm.
0: Right.
1: Very interesting. Hey, if you got a question or a comment, reach out to us at the Cease Electronics Talk and Text Line, 920-281-1570. And we'd love to hear from you. Brad Heidel is my guest. He's the executive director of the Wisconsin Waterfowl Association. And, you know, how many projects do you guys take on a year?
0: It really varies on, you know, we only take on good products, good projects, and we can only, you know, really afford to do so many. You know, a lot of the larger projects, the vast majority of the projects we do are on public land. And then we do some private land projects as well. But the way I look at that is 87% of all the wetlands in the state of Wisconsin are on private lands. So if you want to make a difference, you do have to work on private lands. And guess what? Private lands, public ducks.
1: Yeah, that's right. They don't just like stay there. They do move around.
0: Correct.
1: Which is, you know, that's why they call them migratory, because, you know, they do move around a lot. And when a project, how do you find one? Does people submit something for something? Do you guys go out and search for that? How does that work?
0: You know, we do a little bit of both.
1: Okay.
0: a lot of times we're able to work with some of our federal agencies that have property. Obviously, like the national, like the refuge system. DNR has properties that can use some work on them. Jackson Marsh is one that we're mm-hmm. doing a hydrological study on right now to try and figure out, you know, what's causing the tree die off there, as well as how can we restore that to the wetland it once was. You know, and that's probably a 3 or 4 year project that we're doing down there. But we also do things, obviously, with the federal government also.
1: Sure.
0: Fish and Wildlife Service is a great partner of ours. NRCS is a great partner of ours. But then we also have, you know, we'll have a private landowner come from time to time and bring us a private land project. And, you know, that's not something that we put a lot of dollars into, because we're a small organization. We can't afford to do that. So, you know, they've got the vast majority of the skin in the game. What we have is the expertise to help them get it done, to help the permitting get done, to put them in touch with the right contractor to make sure the work's getting done correctly, etc. But, you know, the dollars from the organization are not going towards private lands. You know, those are coming from the landowner themselves. A lot of the other federal and state lands are coming through various grants that we're able to get.
1: Wow. Well, that's very cool. Yeah, it's, you know, so when you're working with private individuals, it's more like you're consulting and kind
0: exactly.
1: of the organizer for putting all the pieces in place, which is that it's still benefiting.
0: It is.
1: You know, the waterfall. And like you said, what'd you say, 87, 82%?
0: Roughly 87% of all wetlands in the state of Wisconsin are on private lands.
1: That's a big number.
0: Yeah, but it's no different in any other state as well. You look at North Dakota, South Dakota,
1: right.
0: you know, Manitoba, Saskatchewan, what have you, you know, the vast majority of those wetlands are on private lands.
1: Yep. And like you said, that benefits, you know, everybody, you know, and plus it helps wildlife in general,
0: mm-hmm.
1: and creates more breeding habitat to keep local ducks and stuff like that. So it all works out.
0: Yep. And we can't forget the work that wetlands do for clean water and flood mitigation as well. You know, good wetlands help everyone.
1: Yeah, without a doubt. And, you know, you take a look at, you know, when you think it from a waterfallish perspective, but when you spend a lot of time in the blind, especially in the early season, it's amazing all the different wildlife that you see.
0: Right.
1: You know, turtles and frogs and toads, and then you get the migratory birds.
0: Yeah, I'm a reptile guy, so I shy away from turtles, frogs, toads, snakes, alligators, crocodiles, what have you.
1: Well, you know, in all the years that I've been duck hunting, especially if you're hunting, you know, ponds up in northern Wisconsin, mm-hmm. it's either a beaver pond or
0: sure.
1: you know, a backwater pond, something's going to, you know, bump into you because you're out there in the dark. And I've been bumped into by ginormous snapping turtles, and I've also been splashed by a beaver. I don't know how that thing ever got that close to me without me hearing them, but he snuck up right behind me and slapped his tail on the water and actually got water on my back. There's only a couple other things that have scared the crap out of me more than that.
0: Yeah. My youngest daughter calls them chopper turtles.
1: There you go.
0: Yeah. I don't, you know, no chopper turtles.
1: No. No. And they grow big here in Wisconsin.
0: They do.
1: All right. Well, listen, we're going to head and take our first time out. When we come back, we'll have more of Fleet Farms Living the Outdoor Show right here on The Score.
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1: Welcome back to Fleet Farm's Living the Outdoors show right here on The Score. I'm your host, Mark Druick. Thanks for taking the time to tune us in tonight. Brad Heidel, Executive Director of the Wisconsin Waterfall Association, is joining me here tonight. And we're talking about waterfall and how much fun and how cool that is and how big Wisconsin is in the waterfall world. And PJ, we had somebody text in a question for us.
5: Yeah, Ted and Freedom checking in here on the Cease Electronics talk and text line. Again, you can get in 920-281-1570. And he wants to ask, can you ask Brad on my behalf if they have or if they ever plan on doing any projects on Lake Poygan? Thanks.
1: Thanks, Ted.
0: Yeah, well, the easier answer is yes. I wish I could give you some specifics, but I can't because I don't know them off the top of my head.
1: Sure.
0: What I can tell you, though, is that we had two of our ecologists, Peter and Anna, were just up there probably a week to a week and a half ago, and they were up there with a group of people trying to figure out what could be done up at Lake Poygan. I wish I could give you some more information, but these guys are my pros, and I let them do their work.
1: Yeah, let them do their thing, and then, yes. You know, as time progresses, I'm sure there'll be, you know, notifications and thing as moving forward. And you guys are big on social media. And how has that had an impact on you getting out there and spreading the word about Wisconsin Waterfall Association and waterfall in general?
0: You know, social media has its pluses and its minuses.
1: Absolutely.
0: Right? And we like to try and keep it positive is all the time because, sure. You know, we're doing good things for Wisconsin Ducks and Wisconsin Duck Hunters. So this really gives us the opportunity to, you know, talk about some of the projects that we're doing, whether it be on the public lands or some of the private lands, but also gives us the opportunity to talk about the two other pillars, the Waterfowlers Academy, R3 work, and then the advocacy work. And we will get more support, and we do get more support through our social media side. You know, the tough thing about social media, too, is, you know, a lot of folks think that because they follow you on social media that they're a member. And and I love that they think that. But, you know, we're a membership organization, and you know, the more members we have, the easier it is for me to do work down in Madison and in behalf of the waterfowl hunters. So if you're on social media or you're listening today and you're not a member, we sure would love to have you be part of the organization, because all your money stays right here in the state of Wisconsin. 100% of it does. And we're able to keep doing great things for waterfowl hunters. But social media is great to help spread the word, but sometimes it can just be, it can be frustrating
1: and nonsense, you know.
0: Nonsense.
1: Now it seems to me I keep spending more time saying, you know, I'm not interested. I'm not interested. I'm not interested. You keep getting fed. You know, you look at a new pair of boots, and all of a sudden, every boot company in the world is sending you ads and stuff. It's, you know, I
0: because your phone's listening to you.
1: Yeah, I know. Well, that is. And so is your Alexa and everything else. I mean, they know. They probably know more of what you're doing than you know what you're doing. But, you know, I like it because there are certain groups and certain people that I like to follow out there because they have the same beliefs that I do,
0: mm-hmm.
1: you know, yep. about hunting in general and conservation and stewardship of the outdoors. And I like that, and I can communicate back and forth and hopefully turn, which I have over the years, into you know, being guests on the show.
0: Yep.
1: And that it's been great that way. There's a lot of garbage and a lot of crap out there. You just got to weed through that. You find that, you know, the people that are solid, they're they got a good reputation and what they do. And you know, I don't begrudge anybody for and trying to sell something or push their product or all that kind of stuff. But I like it from I participated on my level because I like to share what I do. Outdoors,
0: yep.
1: whether it's, you know, duck hunting or grouse sure. hunting. Grouse hunting particularly because I've been doing it for so long. There's some little tidbits and some things that I'm hoping somebody somewhere can go, I never thought of that.
0: Yep.
1: You know, and I'll give you an example. Had a guest on from the Rough Grouse Society. And we were talking about drought conditions. I had never seen, didn't see any woodcocks at all because mm-hmm. it was so dry. And he said, have you ever thought about hunting in oak flats? And I'm
0: sure.
1: Like, why would I want to do that? There's no cover in there. And he goes, here's the deal. The woodcocks, their food source they need is in moist soil. And for the woodcocks to get at the soil,
0: yep.
1: it's got to be moist. And where the most moisture is going to be is underneath those big, huge trees that suck up all the moisture in the area. I go, I never in my wildest dreams would have thought that, and actually did shoot some birds out of an oak flat.
0: Sure. Sure.
1: You know, so wide well, open, but that,
0: a lot
1: that's
0: easier.
1: A lot easier.
0: Mm-hmm.
1: But it was just one of those things that I would never have even thought to do. But then again, have turned around and shared that with other people. And hopefully they went out and did that as well. And finding new territory and areas, you know, the outdoor world doesn't belong to me. I don't have any problem telling people where
0: no,
1: to go.
0: I don't
1: you know
0: either.
1: There's so much public land and like Langlade Forest.
0: We're Oconto. So fortunate in this
1: oh,
0: state
1: crazy.
0: With the number the acres and acres of public land that we have. It's unbelievable. We are blessed.
1: Oh, and I've been fortunate to be able to travel and hunt over my years, and it truly is a blessing to have, you know, the county forest, the DNR property, the state forest. All of these
0: you can
1: areas.
0: Even throw in the areas that, you know, a lot of people in a lot of sporting groups will knock Nature Conservancy from time to time as a green outfit, and they're out to get hunters and fishermen. TNC has a lot of public property that is open to hunting here in the state of Wisconsin. So Nature Conservancy is a great group of people that support hunters.
1: Yep.
0: And they allow people to hunt on those TNC properties, and not all of them. So you got to look to make sure that some of those properties are open for hunting.
1: Mm-hmm.
0: But, you know, especially down in my neck of the woods or around that Dane County, Sauk County area, it is chock full of TNC property and some really, really good hunting.
1: Oh, that's, and it is. Wisconsin is, you know, to me, one of the best places. If you want to pheasant hunt, grouse hunt, woodcock hunt, deer hunt, turkey hunt, you know, goose hunt, snipes, coots, gallinules.
0: We'll go on a snipe hunt later tonight.
1: Oh God. And we have so many opportunities, and I think the everybody that lives here knows that, and I think all the people who travel from all our surrounding states know that as well.
0: They do.
1: Yep. And you know, the state does a great job of, you know, and you know, educating people. And you had mentioned earlier the Learn to Hunt programs. I mean, that really, to me, have been participating. I haven't for years now, but participating in that program and seeing that how that all works and how you get people involved and teaching them and getting them lined up with the people who have knowledge and experience to share, that want to share it.
0: Yep,
1: That's pretty big.
0: It is.
1: I didn't have that when I was growing up.
0: It's crazy. I personally don't know of another state that does a Learn to Hunt program as well as the state of Wisconsin does. And, you know, whether it's a turkey Learn to Hunt, a deer Learn to Hunt, or a waterfowl Learn to Hunt, it's pretty spectacular what people are, new hunters are able to do through the state of Wisconsin.
1: Yeah.
0: You know, I know, like I mentioned earlier, we've got a great Green Bay chapter that has been doing the Learn to Hunt for 18 years now. And last year, when I was able to participate with them, they actually had a gal drive all the way up from Illinois to participate in their Green Bay Learn to Hunt, because they don't have those opportunities in that state. They don't have them.
1: Yeah.
0: Nope.
1: Yeah, we're very fortunate here. And we were talking during when we were off the air about, you know, the heritage and the, you know, all the,
0: yes,
1: what has, how the waterfowl world has evolved. And we've got a program coming up that you're going to be doing here.
0: We do.
1: I want to talk about that because that intrigues me.
0: Okay.
1: Because I like the old school waterfowl hunt and all the old, you know, skiffs and all that kind of stuff, that how it evolved to get to where it is now. Let's talk about that.
0: I'll cut you a deal. How about that? If we get to talk about the new stuff after we talk about the old stuff.
1: Oh, God, I see that. I'm going right down that road.
0: Perfect. So, what I personally feel is waterfowl hunters are a group of hunters that really seek and look backwards towards the waterfowl hunting heritage and the traditions that, you know, we're old guys, so we grew up with this stuff.
1: Yeah.
0: But a lot of the younger guys, you know, they're looking to learn from older duck hunters, and a lot of times they're asking the questions, you know, what was it like back then? And so we're actually putting together a program, an event, I'll call it an event, on September 12th this year on the shore of Lake Puckaway. And this will be in the town of Marquette. We're doing this with the Marquette Historical Society. We've got three great guys down there. We've got Al, Dave, and Rudy, who are helping me put this together. And what we're going to do is we're going to have about 30 exhibitors there just displaying tons of old school waterfowl hunting gear, everything from skiffs to calls to photographs to shotguns, punt guns. What am I missing? Oh, don't forget the decoys.
1: Decoys.
0: There'll be lots of decoys there. Some carving demonstrations going on.
1: Very cool.
0: We'll have food there for folks. And it's free. It's going to be open to the public. It's not going to cost people a cent, and they can just come and see, you know, how did we get to where we are today in waterfowl hunting?
1: Yeah.
0: Well, we had to start somewhere, and back in the day, it was pretty awesome when guys were carving their own decoys and they were out there in marsh skis, or they were, you know, just paddling across Lake Puckaway. And I remember one time when I was younger, I grew up in Green Lake, like we discussed before, and it was opening weekend of waterfowl hunting. And my mother would always write us a note that the Heidel boys are at the dentist that day. And so but everybody knew we were going duck hunting that day.
1: Yeah.
0: And I remember literally paddling across Lake Puckaway. Trust me, I'm not that old. There were motors at the time. I just didn't have the funds to get them. So,
1: yeah.
0: I remember rowing across Lake Puckaway, and you can only imagine what that was like. I know there were some a hunter, if not a couple hunters, that actually passed away on Lake Puckaway during that Armistice Day storm. So, you know, there'll be opportunities to see what that looked like, and people will be telling stories about things like that. You know, the Lake Puckaway was a waterfall destination at one time. There were 12 resorts on that side of the lake of Marquette that, you know, catered to waterfall hunters all throughout the fall, and they were plumb full for the entire season. Wow. So it's going to be a neat day. It's, like I said, it's going to be fun. It's going to be free. It's open to the public. Bring your families. But yeah. Come see where we were.
1: Yeah, I think that we were talking about that. Is, you know, it's always nice to see how the evolution of waterfall hunting to the old wood skiffs. And I started waterfall hunting with an old wood skiff.
0: Mm-hmm.
1: And, you know, I remember having it in the yard. And neighbor comes over, he goes, well, why are you putting water in your wooden skiff? And I said, that's an interesting question. This is what the old guy taught me that I learned duck hunting from. You fill them up with water till the wood swells. Mm-hmm. And they won't, I'm not going to say they won't leak, but it's going to keep a lot of it from leaking.
0: Yes. Yep. And you also, it's kind of like, you'll know where the leaks are too, if they start seeing water coming out.
1: Yep. And I kept it for years, actually turned it into a planter at my home for a while till it totally deteriorated. But, you know, all of that old, you know, cardboard shotgun shells, wooden decoys, cork decoys. You mentioned punt guns and the market hunting and all the stuff that went on back then. I mean, you take a look at, you know, Lake Puckaway, and you've got Rush Lake is where I started.
0: Sure.
1: That was where I put my, you know, waders in the mud. And that was another one of those destination places, too. That
0: it was.
1: It was full of bulrushes, and then the cattails took over. But, I mean, that was... back when I started hunting, was the place to be. And the guys who owned the shack were my friends' dads, were back hunting when they were kids in the late 30s and early 40s.
0: Yep. And you don't see those camps like you used to see.
1: No, you don't.
0: And, you know, back, I said it enough tonight probably, back in the day. you know, there's, you know, people would come up and they'd come up and spend a week at duck camp. And I remember we used to do a deer camp up in up around Luck, Wisconsin, and I still miss it today. You know, it's that Friday before opener is always one of my favorite days because everybody's jacked up and everybody's going to shoot the biggest buck, and you know, nobody gets upset, and it's just everybody's in really good spirits. And you know, I think that's one thing that we're missing today, and be nice to get it back. I've tried to duplicate it at home, but you can't do it.
1: It's very difficult. It's just a different world that we live in. But yeah, I was not a real big deer hunter back then, but waterfall hunting was it. We had this old wooden shack, a little electric heater, a little stove, and bunk beds full of mice. But you know what? We loved it.
0: And were you using wood decoys?
1: No, we had old flambeaux.
0: Okay.
1: And carry lights was from our generation.
0: Sure.
1: That was, everybody looked forward to that, the anticipation and the smell of coffee and Pop-Tarts burning in the toaster. And I can remember as if it was yesterday, because it was such an important part of my life as how I started being a waterfall hunter and learning, really sitting and listening to these old guys that hunted on that lake when they were kids, you know, when they were in their 60s and 70s back then.
0: Yeah.
1: So I learned from the old timers.
0: Were you successful?
1: Yes. We shot birds.
0: Yeah.
1: We shot birds. And back in that day, the refuge was right in the middle of the lake in Rush Lake. So it's like, you know, everybody had the gauntlet around the outside of that. And we strategically we'd go out and put our sign in. We'd build our blinds. You know, I think it was a week before.
0: Okay. Yeah,
1: we would get those spots, and you know, the birds got wise to it after a while because they would just come in sky high and drop right down over the top of you. But you know, we always tried to watch the weather, watch for flights of birds, pressure changes, storm fronts, stuff like that. Going out during the week, skipping school, you know, just happened to have a sore throat that day, and we learned. you know, how to find the birds. And certain days they were flying on certain part of the lake. Okay, so what, we don't sit in our blind today? Let's get some of our woven grass, and we're going to go hide over here in this big patch of cattails, and we'll see what happens there. But yeah, I learned a lot, and we were very successful.
0: Yeah, it's pretty cool stuff. I've got an old antique sign in my office at home, and it's two Drake mallards, cartoon mallards, looking at each other saying, "John, we got to fly higher. They're shooting federal high powers." So, same kind of deal.
1: Yeah.
0: Flying high and then dropping down in.
1: Right down. You just watch me like, okay, look at that. How can they get from that high to this high so quick?
0: Yep.
1: All right. Well, listen, we're going to go ahead and take another time out. When we come back, we'll have more of Fleet Farms Living the Outdoor Show right here on The Score.
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1: Welcome back to Fleet Farms Live in the Outdoor Show right here on The Score. Brad Heidel is joining me here tonight, and we saved the best for last. We got the Waterfowl Hunters Expo coming up here, and I am stoked. I love going to that. I love being around people that love stuff that I like. I like talking to all of the vendors and just you get guys out there with shotguns and duck decoys, waders, whatever it is, waterfall. This event is built into something special.
0: Yeah, if it pertains to waterfowl hunting and it's not there, you really don't need it.
1: I would agree with that.
0: Yep.
1: You know,
0: you really don't, from
1: a boat to a mud motor to a. The little motors that keep the ice off the lake, you name it, dogs. It's all there, guns, ammo, everything.
0: Yep, everything you need there. So, yeah, really looking forward to that. It's coming up fast. I'm going fast and furious right now. And it'll be here August 21st and 22nd at Sunny View Expo Center right here in the Fox Valley in Oshkosh. So I'm pretty excited about it. The event just continues to grow, which is very exciting.
1: Yes.
0: Not just by the footprint alone, but by the number of exhibitors that we have. We've got over 100, probably over 160 exhibitors this year.
1: Wow.
0: Which is really exciting. You'll see an expanded footprint out to the front of the building. And the cool thing is we're really starting to get a lot of notice from a lot of the big names. So it's great to have those big names there. But the other cool thing is we've got a ton of mom and pop folks there who are making some really, really unique waterfowling items that, you know, aren't mass produced, and it's more of a custom deal.
1: Yeah,
0: so,
1: yeah.
0: You know, something that you can get and hand down to your kids. But you can also get some of the top of the line high tech gear as well, you know, from, you know, I could tell you the top manufacturers in clothing are going to be there. We've got our folks from Bandit Avery. We've got Kuyu will be there. Sitka will be there. First Light will be there. I mean, who else really do you want? Drake will be there as well. Who am I missing?
1: I don't think you got all the ones everybody knows.
0: Exactly. So you know, and that's just on the clothing side. And you start looking at the boats, whether you're looking at you know, we're talking about the heritage stuff, but now we're creeping into the big stuff.
1: Like, yep.
0: You know, you get big, beautiful aluminum boats with LED lighting on the inside, and mud motors. You know, whether it's a Gator Tail or a Mud Buddy, or you know, you name it, we'll have them there. And you can look at your next boat. You can pick it up there. The folks from Mid-States Marine will be there, and they've got a big spot, a great sponsor of the event, and boats, whatever, guns. Talk about firearms. I think this is probably the only event in the country where you can actually do a try and buy on a shotgun. We have a range there. We've got clay targets. We've got the ammunition. You just need to come out and talk to the manufacturers and see what your next duck gun's going to be. Maybe it's a Benelli, a Franke, a Stoger, a Winchester, Beretta, Rite. What am I missing?
1: Browning.
0: Browning Winchester. Browning, yes. Winchester. Yep. Yeah. So we... excuse me.
1: That's...
0: We'll have all the big names there. And you can come and try it out.
1: Absolutely. And that's what's unique, because so many times guys are out there, and me being in the outdoor business for many years, you know, well, my buddy said I need a Benelli, or my buddy said I need a Browning Maxis. You know, and then they buy the gun. It's like, it just doesn't fit me.
0: Yes.
1: This is so important, especially when it comes to waterfowling, that you have a gun that fits you, because you got heavier gear on, and there's just a lot of other things that get involved. So what an opportunity to be able to, you know, take and shoot a gun. I've done it every time that I've gone, because I'm always curious to see this one's coming out, and it's nice to shoot some stuff, and there's some different ones out there as well. So what a great opportunity.
0: Yep, it is, and it will help you before you make that significant investment in a new firearm.
1: Yep. And they're not cheap.
0: No, they're not.
1: No, they're not. Well, waterfowling in general is not a cheap sport by any means. But along with that, you've also got...
0: But I got to interrupt, because the gear aspect of waterfowl hunting, in my personal opinion, is part of the fun.
1: Oh, you know, it is.
0: I'm a gear gadget guy. Oh. And you're not going to get more gear and gadget than you are waterfowl hunting.
1: No. No, it is. They have all the bells and whistles.
0: Yep.
1: For everything, you know, rotating decoys, jerk rigs, you name it. Somebody's thought of it or is thinking about it.
0: Absolutely.
1: Now I've seen one that's coming out. It's a little motor that you slip over any kind of decoy, and it just, it's rechargeable, and it just floats around. Well, I have to say, I made one of those myself with a Flambeau Magnum Hen decoy in a little motor and a propeller from a remote control boat, and it worked.
0: Yep.
1: It did work. You know, it's got stuck in the weeds a couple times, you had to be creative of where you put the thing. But, you know, same principle. Yep. All the fun and cool stuff and dogs and also all of the speakers that you have and all the seminars and stuff. That's another big deal.
0: Yep, there's seminars going on every day. We've got some real pros from all around the country coming in to help you with whether it's teaching your lab a better way to fetch ducks or just trying to make some corrections with that dog. There'll be people there to help you with that. Wild game cooking seminars both Friday and Saturday. What else can I think of? I do believe that some good friends of mine, Billy and Dennis, Dr. Duck, are going to be up this year. I can't confirm that, but that's my understanding. They'll be there to do some seminars as well. But like you said, gear and just go back to the gadgets real quick. I really want to talk about our friends from Lucky Duck.
1: Yeah.
0: So one of the things that I think a lot of people don't really realize is that, you know, Lucky Duck is a manufacturing company here in the state of Wisconsin, and they are a leader in the waterfowl hunting industry with their products. And so you're going to see all the latest and greatest from Lucky Duck coming out of Baldwin, Wisconsin, for gosh sakes.
1: That's crazy.
0: Yeah.
1: I mean, that's just crazy. But yeah, I mean, if you're a waterfowl hunter and you don't have a Lucky Duck, then you need to stop in there. And usually these people are offering some show specials too. So there's great opportunities to get
0: them. They certainly do that as well. Yeah.
1: And, you know, there's also, every time I go, there's guides and outfitters there. If you want to go someplace other than Wisconsin, there's guys there that you can talk to that might offer a better opportunity. Maybe we don't have a whole lot of snow geese in this state, so there's guys there that I've talked to that can provide you with a snow goose hunt.
0: But the other thing is you know, we only got 60 days of hunting in this flyway, right? And so if you want to keep out waterfowl hunting, you have to travel.
1: You do.
0: And ducks migrate, so you have to travel to chase ducks as well. So whether you want to go south or north early, excuse me, north early or south later, there's some opportunity to talk to some folks about that.
1: Yeah. It's everything waterfall.
0: You know what I just get excited about is that you've got roughly 12,000 of like-minded people all in one area, excited to be there. We're a week and a half out from teal season and goose season starting, you know, September 1st, right? From the end of the show.
1: Yeah.
0: People are jacked up, and this just puts you over the top. I mean, if you're not drooling by the time you leave there, just wanting to get out and do a duck blind or, you know, even chase some doves around or some geese in the fields, you're in the wrong spot because you are going to get jacked up when you come out there. Duck calls. I mean, you know, you're only there as an attendee for a while, but trust me, at the end of the weekend, you don't need to hear another duck call for a little while.
1: It does get a little loud, but there's a, you know, there, if you're learning, you don't know how to use a call, that's the best place to go.
0: Yeah, we've got a great seminar for the youth in the youth zone. And so this is primarily set up just for youth to get a better understanding of waterfowl hunting and wildlife, etc. And so we've got Chance Wadsworth with Quill Creek calls. He'll be down and he'll be doing demonstrations for the youth. And he is a 3-time world champion goose caller. And he's going to be down there teaching awesome. Kids in the youth zone how to blow a goose call, right? Pretty neat stuff. When you get talents of that caliber coming to an event like this and spending their time with the youth and, you know, trying to get these kids more involved and teach them how to be better hunters.
1: Absolutely. All right. Well, listen, we're going to go ahead and take our last break. When we come back, we're going to wrap it up here on Fleet Farms Living the Outdoor Show on The Score.
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1: All right, welcome back to Fleet Farm's Living the Outdoor Show here on The Score. I'm your host, Mark Jurek. Brad Heidel from the Wisconsin Waterfowlers Association has been joining me here today. Thank you very much, Brad. And let's wrap it up by let's talk about the specifics of the show coming up here just, what,
0: week and a half,
1: 2 weeks?
0: Yep. August 21st and 22nd, it's at Sunnyview Expo Center. We are going to be open at noon on Friday and go till 6 o'clock, and we open at 9 o'clock on Saturday and go till 4 o'clock. It is open to the public, and it only costs you $10 to get in, so it's pretty cheap. What I'd also like to talk about just real quick is we also have our Expo Duck Hunters Banquet in Oshkosh
1: evening. That's right.
0: Yep. And so that's an opportunity for you to come and help us. It's one of our largest fundraisers of the year to raise some ducks for bucks for Wisconsin ducks and duck hunters. And come on down to that. We do have tickets available for that as well. But there's some really unique items that you'd be able to win there as well. You can find everything you need to know at waterfowlhuntersexpo.com. You can purchase tickets there. You can see our seminar schedule there. And you can also see a list of exhibitors.
1: That's very cool. And it just seems to, over the years, it's just more and more. And you got to agree that, you know, before we wrap it up here, that once people start to see, you know, vendors and companies like, oh, boy, this is an opportunity for us to jump in here and be part of this show. And it's really grown quite a bit.
0: It is the largest event dedicated to the waterfowl hunter in the Midwest.
1: Yay.
0: Yay is right.
1: Well, very cool, Brad.
0: Heck yeah.
1: Heck yeah, man. Great to see you, for one.
0: Thanks for having me.
1: Absolutely. It's always fun. A pleasure. And look forward to seeing you down at the event. I will be there waiting in line to get in.
0: Tell all your friends.
1: Oh, yeah. I'm going to keep talking about this now the next couple shows. Make sure we get enough people down there. I don't think it'll be a problem anyway, but it's nice to talk about it. Somebody maybe was thinking about it. Maybe we can just twist them a little bit and get them to come down and check it out.
0: So. Absolutely. And it's fun for the whole family.
1: Yeah, bring everybody.
0: Bring the dog.
1: Family. Bring the neighbor kids. Bring everybody. Load them up in the car. And off you go. Yeah. All right, Brad, thanks very much. And thank you to all of you for taking the time to tune us in here on Fleet Farms Living the Outdoor Show. And remember, if you have the opportunity to impact somebody's life through the outdoors, please take advantage of it. It'll make you a better person. Thanks for tuning in tonight. Have a great evening. Live life in the outdoors.

0: A. Appleton. Ah, the sweet sounds of summer, the warmer weather, the sizzle of brats on the grill, and the swift crack of a bat.
1: Terang, high, deep drive to center. Friedel back, Friedel turning, Friedel watching. Goodbye, we are tied.
0: Yeah, Brewers baseball is back, baby. Talking all things crew all season long on The Score.
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0: Ah, the sweet sounds of summer, the warmer weather, the sizzle of brats on the grill, and the swift crack of a bat.
1: The 0-1 pitch and a fly ball to right. This is hit pretty well. Lee is back at the track, at the wall. He jumps up, it's off the top of the wall, and it is gone. Jack goes deep.
0: Yeah, Brewers baseball is back, baby. Talking all things crew all season long on The Score.
6: Saturday morning. Hello, everyone. Tim Murray live from the Circus Sportsbook in downtown Las Vegas. Do you smell it? That's right. The smell of football is it's getting closer. We are 21 days away from week zero of the college football season. In 21 days, this show will be all college football for 3 hours in the morning, getting you ready for everything you need to know on the gridiron. But we're not there yet. A lot of baseball still to hit on. What a night it was. Last night in

0: King getting into the end zone to give the Panthers a win. Yeah, things got pretty excited on Thursday night, and I think we all were feeling it for the start of the football season. I know, still preseason football. We're not even in week one of the preseason, but because of that game, it gave us that juice. Hey, could Carson Beck win the job in Arizona? Is he going to be your offensive rookie of the year? We'll discuss that later on in the show. So there was just a lot of juice going, and it felt oh so great for football to be back on our televisions. And as Matt Eumanns continued to reiterate on Thursday night, you know we're going to have football for 21 consecutive Thursdays. Well, 20 more moving forward. So, man, it felt good. A lot of football in store for you here on the program today. Coming up at the bottom of the hour, we'll talk to college football handicapper Brad Powers. It'll be Brad times two in hour number one. Brad Powers at 9:30, Brad Evans at 9:45. So we'll get some insight from Brad Evans. We'll look at some season-long props, who to maybe stay away from in your upcoming fantasy football drafts. Mike Palm in studio as he was emceeing all the events here at Circa. And how about the news yesterday? We'll talk to Mike about it, that Circa Sports headed down to Arizona coming up in 2027. And then a breakdown of the SEC with Chris Phillips of SEC Unfiltered. So a busy show for you, a lot in store. You can always tweet me. I'm at one Tim Murray as we get the juices flowing. Like I said, football not too far away. But that all being said, we got business to handle today. We don't like to mess around on this program. We have a strict regimen. It's like being on a diet. I need to go on one of those diets coming off vacation. But we have a strict regimen here on this program. So let's get you ready for the day by setting the scene.
1: Let's dive into the biggest games of the day.
0: It's not the closest game from a spread standpoint, but boy, oh boy, we got to talk about the Boston Red Sox. Coming up in the next segment, we get to what unfolded last night at Fenway Park. But the Boston Red Sox, they did it again. Boys and girls, this team is the story of Major League Baseball right now. They are now 27-3 over their last 30 games. How about this? On July 1st, the Boston Red Sox were 40-1 to win the pennant. And right now, this morning at DraftKings, they are 12-1 to win the World Series. 40-1 to win the pennant. And now 12-1 to win the World Series. Is Gage Jump of the A's, is he the man that is going to dethrone those unbeatable Boston Red Sox? I don't know. At this point, I thought about on Thursday night going against the Boston Red Sox, and thankfully I didn't, because that game was as crazy as you're going to witness. Thursday night, by the way, you had the Hall of Fame game ending the way that it did, and then Red Sox and White Sox said, hold my beer. We're just going to go into deep into the night, play 4+ hours, back and forth we go, and ultimately the Boston Red Sox got the win on Thursday night. But tonight, or this afternoon, I should say, Fenway Park, 4:10 Eastern, and massive favorites are the Boston Red Sox as they turn to Jake Bennett. Right now, looking at what Circa's offering, minus 263 on the Boston Red Sox. And if you want to lay the run line, which is something that home teams don't get that extra at bat, if you're leading, you necessarily want to jump into that, but -$1.38 on the run line for the Boston Red Sox. A couple other news and notes on the Boston Red Sox. Once again, we'll talk more about what unfolded last night as Peyton Tolley was spectacular. I don't know what was better, Peyton Tolley's performance or his mustache, but we could debate that later on in the show. But 27-3 or better in one season has happened only 7 times. This run is really unprecedented. 7th team in 100 years with 27 plus wins in 30 game span. So I guess it's happened more because you can go back in the archives and you could see teams like the 1906 Cubs or the 1909 Pittsburgh Pirates. But this does not happen all that often. The last time we saw a team win 27 games or more, or 27 games in a 30 game span, 2017, the Cleveland Guardians. This is just the second time this has happened since 1977. The run has been spectacular. The

0: Boston Red Sox have gone from sellers at the deadline, what a lost season, to they might win the World Series, and they'll see if they can keep their winning streak alive here tonight as they go for 10 in a row against the A's. Another note real quickly on the Boston Red Sox, the fastest team in MLB history to go from 14 games under 500 to 13 games over, and they did it in 44 days. The previous quickest, was the Braves back in 1914. I know you all remember that 1914 Braves team. They did it in 59 games. Once again, July 1st, the Boston Red Sox were 40-1 to win the pennant, and now they're around 12-1 to win the World Series. They're not the only team playing today. We have a great pitchers matchup coming up early on in the afternoon as the Braves take on the New York Yankees. A good one last night, rain delay in that contest. We'll get to the conclusion of Yankees Braves, if you missed it. But this afternoon, we get Chris Sale against Gerrit Cole at Yankee Stadium. And that's why you're seeing the Atlanta Braves as a road favorite here at around $1.38. So around 3 o'clock Eastern first pitch. I said noon Pacific for me. But Chris Sale, 12-6, a very short ERA of 12.08. And Gerrit Cole gets the nod here for the New York Yankees. So two of the top teams in Major League Baseball going head-to-head, and we'll dive into what unfolded last night in extra innings. We had rain delay to start that game, and ultimately the Yankees would take care of business and get that win. But right now, as you look at the standings in the National League, the Braves still a robust 8.5-game lead over the Philadelphia Phillies. You know, it wasn't that long ago that some of us, me, we're making the case, hey, maybe the Phillies are the team that's going to catch someone in these division races that look maybe too far out of reach. Maybe it's the Chicago Cubs. The Cubs took care of business again yesterday. And we'll talk about Kevin Gausman's debut for the Chicago Cubs. But another debut today for the Chicago Cubs, who are 68-49, as Clay Holmes will make his Cubs debut. He's coming off of an injury, and as noted, when he broke his fibula, he was pitching extremely well for the New York Mets. So Holmes going to make his Cubs debut tonight on the road at Kansas City. His first start since May 15th when he suffered that fractured fibula. And prior to the injury, how about this from Wrigley Pipeline? 52 2/3 innings pitched, 2.39 ERA, and a batting average against of 2.06. So this was one of the moves. The Cubs, very aggressive at the deadline. We saw one of their acquisitions pitch well last night in Kevin Gausman. And this afternoon, or this evening, I should say, at Kauffman Stadium there in Kansas City, Clay Holmes will make his Cubs debut. Cubs right now around a $1.66 favorite. Cubs, one of the hottest teams in baseball, you could argue, maybe the hottest team in the National League. Red Sox, the hottest team in the American League. That lead in the NL Central after the Brewers lost last night down to 4.5 games. And if you had a preseason future on the Brewers, you might be sweating a little bit right now because there's still 7 games left between the Cubs and Brewers in early September. So we will find out soon enough who's going to take that division. But right now, the red-hot Chicago Cubs, another win yesterday, and they're back at it today. Clay Holmes will make his debut. Other games of note today, we've got the White Sox and Guardians. White Sox seem to be headed in the wrong direction. We will hit on the boneheaded move that was made yesterday by their manager in the first inning of that contest as the White Sox and Guardians trying to duke it out there in the AL Central. The Blue Jays and the Phillies, not a great pitching matchup as Max Scherzer, once upon a time, an absolute monster on the hill, my favorite Washington National of all time, things aren't as going as well for him. But Aaron Nola has not pitched all that well either, and that's why you're looking at a total of 10 today at Citizens Bank Park for Phillies and Blue Jays. So a good day of baseball in store for us, a good day on this program in store for us. Looking forward to it. Talking college football coming up bottom of the hour. We will welcome in Brad Powers. But just a reminder, speaking of college football, the wait is over. The VSiN College Football Betting Guide is here. 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
0: Keep it rolling here on a Saturday morning, 21 days before the start of the college football season, 32 days until the NFL season officially is back. But don't you worry, preseason football, it got us jonesing, didn't it? Got us feeling good. On Thursday night, we'll get a full slate of preseason action. Not something we tend to say all that much, but I'll say it anyways. A full slate of preseason action starting on Thursday next week. Brad Powers, college football handicapper. He'll join us in 15 minutes. Brad Evans, the Brads in hour number one. Brad Evans in 30 minutes from now. Season-long props, who to avoid, who to target in your upcoming fantasy football drafts. Those two gentlemen will be joining us coming up later on in this hour. I did put in a couple of rookie of the year bets, and we will discuss those later on in the show. I was feeling, I'll be honest, I was feeling a little nude. I was like, I don't really have much. My NFL portfolio. So I added a couple of bets. Feel good about them right now because the season hasn't started. And hopefully these two gentlemen do not get injured or lose their starting jobs. But we will dive into those a little bit later and also hit on what we saw on Thursday night. Whether or not it was real with Carson Beck and should he be the starter in Arizona. But it's early in the morning for us here in Las Vegas. It's early in the morning for you on the East Coast, wherever you may be. We're not here to judge. Friday nights, still summertime. You are out doing whatever. That's fine. That's why we're here for you, to give you a look back at what unfolded last night. We got to start with the team we opened the show with because they're the story. The Boston Red Sox and the mustached man, Peyton Tolley. How about this performance last night for Peyton Tolley as the Red Sox? They went off at minus 260 at DraftKings against the West Sacramento A's. Man, that might have been the best bet of your life because it was an absolute cruise fest. 13-1, ninth straight win for the Boston Red Sox last night. But Peyton Tolley was the story as he strikes out 14 and did it oh so efficiently. How about this? According to OptiStats, Peyton Tolley of the Red Sox, the only MLB pitcher to have 14-plus strikeouts in a game when he threw fewer than 85 pitches. Pitches were first tracked back in 1988. Also from OptiStats, lowest ratio of pitches to strikeouts in an MLB game since pitches were first tracked, 1K per 5.95 pitches. Scherzer in his 20-strikeout game. Tolley, 1K per 6 pitches last night. Also, you could throw in Kerry Wood's performance, the epic one against the Houston Astros back in the late 90s. That was one strikeout per every 6.10 pitches. So just a remarkable performance. And as I said, I don't know what was more remarkable, have 14 strikeouts that efficiently or just to have that sweet mustache that he has. But the Boston Red Sox, they win last night 13-1. You know, I remember when Tarik Skubal was traded to the Los Angeles Dodgers and the Dodgers had ruined baseball. Well, maybe it's the curse of the Skubal trade. I don't know. But the Los Angeles Dodgers have now lost 7 in a row. Last night, walk-off fashion, the Arizona Diamondbacks win it in Phoenix with a walk-off homer. Arizona closed at around plus 168, somewhere in that ballpark, as they were facing Sasaki. They hit a walk-off homer, and Dave Roberts, his thoughts post-game, as his Dodgers have now dropped 7 in a row.
2: A loss is a loss, but to get walked off all never feels good. You know, we didn't play a clean game, a great game on either side of the baseball, but we did enough to, you know, put ourselves in a position to win a game, and unfortunately, we couldn't finish it.
0: So the Los Angeles Dodgers, they get swept by the Boston Red Sox, swept by the Cubs, and then lose last night in walk-off fashion as it was Ryan Waldschmidt with the line drive home run that just snuck over the left center field wall there with one out in the bottom of the ninth inning as another losing streak here for, a long losing streak for the Los Angeles Dodgers. How about this? This was from my buddy Evan Abrams last night. Over the last 15 years, there's only been one other team with this high of a winning percentage this late in the season to lose 7 straight. The Dodgers in 2017. But a 7-game losing streak. Well, Tim, how much has that affected the futures market with this 7-game losing streak? Hasn't at all. Dodgers still plus 160 to win the World Series right now at DraftKings. And the question we posed a lot during the week was, who has the firepower in the National League to knock off the Dodgers? I think there's a handful of teams. Now, I'm not saying they're all likely to do it, but you look at the way the Cubs are playing, they just completed a sweep of the Dodgers. Now, worth noting, remember who last year swept the Dodgers in the regular season? The Milwaukee Brewers. That did not work out all that well in the postseason, did it? As the Dodgers then swept the Milwaukee Brewers in the NLCS to get to the World Series. But man, you look at it right now, to win the World Series, plus 160, to win the pennant right now, they're sitting at odds-on favorites, minus 110. It's baseball, man. Anything can happen. We've seen it before. Should they be the favorites? Sure. Am I going to bet the Los Angeles Dodgers right now to win the World Series at plus 160? No thanks. So we will see. But they're back at it today against the Arizona Diamondbacks. Going back to the Cubs. The Cubs get a victory last night. They win 6-4 over the Kansas City Royals. The Cubs last night went off as pretty sizable favorites, around $1.65 or so. But Kevin Gausman was one of the big acquisitions that the Chicago Cubs made. You look at Gausman numbers, you know, last year with Toronto, a little bit down this year. But Kevin Gausman makes his debut, 7 innings, gives up 2 runs on 4 hits. It's what the Cubs are hoping for. Let's hear from the veteran who is now a member of the Chicago Cubs.
13: It took me a little bit to kind of get going. Just was too quick, a little too amped up, trying to pitch great first couple batters of the game, kind of got to let the game come to you. And yeah, it took me kind of getting hit in the ankle to kind of wake up a little bit. But we got through it. And, me and Carson got on the same page. And I can't say enough about this defense. You notice it right away. These guys are running all over the place and putting their body on the line, and a lot of fun.
0: Fun fact about that gentleman right there, Kevin Gausman. It makes me feel a little bit old. Kevin Gausman was the 4th overall pick in the 2012 MLB draft out of LSU by the Baltimore Orioles. He made his professional debut for the Aberdeen Ironbirds against the State College Spikes. He struck out a handful of batters. He retired the first 9 batters he faced. It's a short outing. Why am I bringing this up? Because I was the broadcaster of his team, the Aberdeen Ironbirds, 14 years ago, and now he is still doing it in the major league. So a testament to him, and obviously he has had a really strong career, kind of an up-and-down career, but the expectation for him in Chicago. But they get it done last night, the Cubs do, by a final score of 6-4. The White Sox did not get it done, much to the, I imagine, delight of the Cubs fans out there. The White Sox lose 8-2, and what a bizarre situation in the first inning. Will Venable came out, and I give him credit. After making the boneheaded mistake, he didn't blame anybody else. He just blamed himself, saying that was totally on me. There was confusion, and he came out to talk to Noah Schultz, and that was the second mound visit of the inning, meaning he had to pull his starting pitcher. So Schultz was pulled in the first inning after recording just an out, and Will Venable took full responsibility. But the White Sox drop another one yesterday, and that AL Central race is getting tighter. Right now, the Twins, who beat the Brewers last night, and the Guardians, only 2 games back of the Chicago White Sox. We had our buddy Sammy P, Sam Paniatovich, in studio, one of the many folks here over the week for Bet Bash, and he said he has a ticket 40-1 on the White Sox to win the AL Central. And he said, as soon as I say that, things are going to go catastrophically wrong. So hopefully we're pulling for Sammy P's ticket here and the Chicago White Sox to win this division. But they have dropped 4 in a row right now, and the Twins and Guardians have inched closer. And, of course, we still have 2 more games to go over the weekend for the Guardians visiting the Chicago White Sox. Hey, folks, just a reminder, big news here at VSiN. Our guy is back. Our utility infielder, our Jerry Hairston Jr., our Ben Zobrist over the summer, Dustin Sweetelson, he has done every show you can imagine. Well, now he's back doing, his own show. Cashing Out is back tomorrow, ladies and gentlemen. So once primetime games wrap up, the real breakdown is just getting started. Watch Cashing Out tomorrow starting at 10 Eastern, then weeknights at 11 Eastern, right here on VSiN. All right, let's take a quick break. When we come back, let's talk a little college football. Brad Powers, college football handicapper, will join the program right here on VSiN, the Sports Betting Network.
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0: We keep it rolling here on a Saturday morning. And, you know, I mentioned that hour one is going to be chock full of Brads. You got me. I'm not a Brad. But we've got Brad Evans and Brad Powers in some form or fashion. I said it would be Brad Powers. But, you know, it wouldn't be football season without us calling a little audible here at the line of scrimmage. So Brad Powers will be joining us in 15 minutes. And thankfully, our good friend, Noisy Huevos on Twitter, said, yeah, I can move up. We could do a hot route to Brad Evans right now. So let's go to our progressive guest line and welcome in my good friend, BetMGM tonight on Westwood One, weeknights starting at 6 p.m. It is the one, it is the only, it is Brad Evans. I got to ask you, because you are the creator and the proprietor of Tequila Thursday, how did that Casamigos taste going down your gullet watching football this past Thursday night?
1: Oh, it was outstanding, man. Carson Beck shredding dudes left and right. There's going to be some imbecile somewhere, Murray, in a fantasy league in the darkest, deepest corners of these United States of America that will probably idiotically take Carson Beck over, say, Josh Allen, because they don't know jack nor squat about football. But it's bound to happen. I think the odds on that right now, minus 500. At our friends at MGM.
0: Oh, there's no doubt. There's no doubt about it. And let's get right into it. I'm glad you started that way. I saw you tweet about it. And, you know, I'm from the D.C. area. It was obviously a disastrous season a season ago. Jaden Daniels wasn't healthy. I believe the only game last year that Jaden Daniels and Terry McLaurin were healthy together was week one. So it was a nightmare of a year. The defense was an absolute sieve. They did some things to get better.
1: Yeah.
0: This week they get Stephon Diggs to come in as wide receiver two, which I like the acquisition. I'm not in love with it, but I like it. Where are you on Jaden Daniels? Looking at, you know, fantasy football, drafts coming up around the corner, whether it be season-long props, how high are you on Daniels entering year three?
1: Absurdly high. Maybe it's the tequila talking, my friend, but I really like Jaden Daniels quite a bit. Now, assuming that he can remain upright, and that's always the $64,000 question with him, can he protect his body? Slide, man, slide! Get your butt out of bounds, please! But again, he is a scoring duelist. Very high floor as a result. Beat you with the arm and, of course, with the legs. He's a guy I will take the over in his rush yards prop. I've seen it a couple of shops, right around in the 600s. And, I think that's definitely worth, contemplating if you're into such betting arts. And then fantasy-wise, I got him as my QB2. Yes!
0: Ooh, wow.
1: The QB2 right behind Josh Allen. Again, that duality is so damn attractive. Maybe it's the siren song from the Odyssey, but I'm willing to listen and hopefully I'll remain strapped to the mast the entire year.
0: Talking to our good friend Brad Evans at Noisy Huevos is where you can find him on social media. It's that time of year, your fantasy football drafts. Some of your friends are going to get too excited, have those drafts way too early. I'm a big proponent as late as possible on your draft, but hey, it's that you get paid big bucks to be these fantasy football commissioners across the United States. But Brad, give me a rookie that you're thinking, pump the brakes a little bit. People are a little bit too high on. Is it a Jeremiah Love? Is he going to get overdrafted? Is it Jadarian Price, his college teammate? Is there a rookie, when you look at it, that you feel like people are going to get a little too excited about when it comes to these drafts?
1: Yeah, I mean, honestly, I think Jeremiah Love was in that conversation about a few days ago. But, there's been a significant adjustment in his overall price. We're looking at average draft position data. That's ADPs for the fantasy football franchisees that are out there. The thing I like about Jeremiah Love is this. He is a guy that is, never going to leave the field, I think, in pass down situations. And guess what, folks? This just in. Arizona's now 21-0 in every single game already this NFL season. You want to talk about a sieve of a defense. Your Commanders, certainly in that conversation, but the Cardinals could be the dregs of the keg in terms of wrapping the opposition up. That's going to benefit Jeremiah Love. He's not going to rush for a ton of yards. I think ceiling for him, he'll be lucky to flirt with 1,000 on the ground, especially with Tyler Algier there stealing away some carries. But he is going to be a fixture. He is going to be Mr. Consistency catching the rock. The pride of Notre Dame, I think, is going to get 4 to 6 grabs per week. So, again, I think it was slightly overpriced a couple of weeks ago in fantasy. But right now, you're consistently getting in round 3 and 12-team drafts, even in PPR, that's point per reception formats. I'm sold on him making some noise. I'm actually sold on Jadarian Price making some noise as well. Honestly, Murray, most of the top build prospects in this, from this NFL draft, they're going at reasonable rates in fantasy football. So honestly, I don't see anybody that's grossly overvalued at this current moment in time.
0: Yeah, I was talking with a friend who will just say, is at a sports book that has some of those matchup props. I said, you know what would be nice? Throw up a little first round pick, Notre Dame backfield, head to head battle of rushing yards. I'd be tempted to take a little Jadarian Price over Jeremiah Love, especially if we're getting some a little plus money on that other side of Mr. Price there. Brad Evans joining us here, courtesy of our Progressive guest line. Look, Brad, you have coined a number of phrases, including mandatory Montgomery. That's your guy. I know, pour one out. He's down in Houston. Who's that guy that, you know, you, it's just between, forget SiriusXM Channel 158, forget all the regional networks we're on right now, just you and me talking, who's that guy you're targeting in all of your drafts? Who's that mandatory Montgomery 2026 for you that you need on your roster?
1: Yeah, and it's a really buzzy player, and I had really hate to be you know, a guy with both cheeks firmly on the bandwagon, but I feel I have to be. It's Luther Burden of my Chicago Bears, a player that I feel is going to be a breakout sensation this season. He's making all kinds of noise in the greatest way possible right now at Bears training camp. He's catching everything left, right, up the middle. Sharp route runner, and he really thrived in a key category last season. Usually projects success in the NFL over the long term, and that's yards per route run. And he's one of the elites in that category last season. The surface data really didn't back it up, but he surely showed tendencies of a guy that could be an all-pro caliber receiver. Yes, I said that, an all-pro caliber receiver. In fantasy drafts right now, I get him at wide receiver 21, just since I picked number 50 overall, and I still feel that is a steal of a deal based on that price. I was looking at some of the prop markets that are out there. For him to get to 1,000 receiving yards right now, it's a significant plus money. It's close to 2-to-1 odds at a couple of different shops. You know, obviously shop around where you're going to play the standard receiving yards line or some of those alt markets. Bird is going to be a breakout sensation, man. He can run every route in the tree. He's got a bubbling and established chemistry right now with Caleb Williams, so I feel is going to be in the MVP conversation. And the Bears' defense is going to be not mine, which means that will pump the volume on targets in Burden's general direction, as the Bears will probably often scoreboard chase. So the guy I'm head over heels, cue the tears of fears in the background right now, probably Luther Burden alongside mandatory Montgomery and every product from the Harvard of the Midwest, University of Illinois.
0: At Noisy Huevos is where you can find him on Twitter. BetMGM tonight, Monday through Friday, starting at 6 p.m. Eastern time. All right, before I let you run, is there a season-long prop that made you have a little sledgehammer playing in the background?
1: Yeah, it's Carnell Tate of the Ohio State, formerly now of the Tennessee Titans. For him to go 1,000 yards, Murray, it's plus 220. Let me slowly remove my belt. That is an exceptional value, my friend. He is going to be a target's hog in Nash Vegas this season. A guy I think is going to get at least 120 to 130 looks. Cam Ward, you know, he's making some strides. We'll see, you know, when the real action gets underway, that will translate to the regular season, but I think it will. And the Titans, too, got a lousy defense. So what is that going to ensure? Well, as long as Tate is upright in the injury imp, doesn't snack on any of his appendages, he is going to be on the field often. And in late games, probably going to come out smell like a rose in garbage time. So for him to get to, again, 1,000 yards is plus 220, and he was one of the yards per route run leaders last season, not at Lake Superior State, not at Bethune-Cookman. Again, for the Ohio State, he is going to transition beautifully to the NFL level.
0: Lake Superior State reference in the first hour of our show cashed at 45-1. So shout out to anyone who who had that. Brad, always appreciate you, brother. Can't wait, man. Less than a month away from real football in the NFL. Can't wait, brother. Talk to you soon.
1: Adios, amigo. Appreciate you having me on.
0: By the way, I think we could have Brad on at like 3 o'clock in the morning, and he would still have that same energy. So Carnell Tate is making him blast the Peter Gabriel in his estate there in Champaign, Illinois. We go from one Brad to another. NFL to college. Brad Powers, college football handicapper, joins us next. 3 weeks away, folks, from the start of the college football season.
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16: I love Pat Murphy's edge. I love the drive. I love that he's got that thing. But I think sometimes he gets very zeroed in. We need all 13 pitchers to be reliable because, god dang it, they're going to need to pitch. They're going to need to pitch and leverage. And that's the only way we're going to win. It's like, all right. So I love that. Pat, you feel that way? We know that you do. And we love that. But also, you got to recognize, this is your eighth or ninth starting pitcher you've had to use. This is a guy who was good before Tommy John, but he wasn't elite. He's trying to come back. He's really battling. He just had the best start of his year so far, and you're like, well, we walked too many guys. It's like, well, no, Pat, no, he didn't. I think you maybe lost the plot a little bit. I think you maybe jumped the shark a little bit on Robert Gasser.
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0: We keep it rolling here. Happy Saturday, 21 days from the start of the college football season, 32 days away from the start of NFL regular season games. Next hour, we'll welcome in Mike Palm. We'll talk a little baseball with him. He hosts a radio show on a weekly basis in Chicago, so we'll get his thoughts on the Chicago Cubs and the nightmare of a game yesterday for the White Sox. But let's keep the football flavor going here on this Saturday morning. We went from Brad Evans, some season-long player props that he likes, right into our good friend, college football handicapper. Follow him on Twitter, at BradPower7Covers.com. It is Brad Powers who joins us on this Saturday morning. And Brad, I want to, big picture, I've said it all summer, and I want to know where you're at. I look at the seven teams atop the futures board right now for college football, and that would be Ohio State, Notre Dame, Texas, Georgia, Oregon, Indiana, Miami. Last year, we had an Indiana come from 50, or was they maybe 80-1, somewhere in that ballpark, to win the national title. Is there someone outside of that top seven, in your opinion, that can win the national title?
2: As of right now, I don't think that's going to happen. But then again, I didn't see Indiana last year, even though Indiana was coming off a playoff appearance. If it were to be a team, you know, I think the most likely, you know, conference that they come out of would be the SEC. You know, maybe in Texas A&M and LSU and Ole Miss and Alabama. One of those four teams is way better than expected. You know, and maybe gets a couple breaks and a couple close games. The reason I'm not wild about a lot of those teams is because of that extra conference game in the SEC. I think a lot of teams are going to lose an extra game this year, so we'll see if they can even make the playoffs. But probably the SEC, but I got to be honest with you, I agree with the coaches poll, agree with the futures market. My power rankings have, though, not in that necessarily order, but my power rankings have those same seven teams at the top.
0: Brad, Indiana got some good news this week with Stephen Daly expected to return for a fifth year. He had that freak injury celebrating the Big Ten championship. He was a monster with tackles for losses. And then more good news, Kellen Wyatt added to the roster as well. So that defensive line bolstered up. What is your outlook on the defending champs this year?
2: Yeah, I mean, I'm expecting the playoffs, and that was before the news that they got. You know, I didn't get involved as far as their 10.5 win total schedule. I mean, they do play the Buckeyes, although they get them at home. You know, they're at Michigan. They play USC. It's a little bit more difficult than what they've had the last couple of years. But what I did do after getting that news is, you know, I went from, yeah, I think they're going to be in the playoffs to, yes, they're definitely going to be in the playoffs. So I wasn't afraid to, and I bet this yesterday, minus 250, I think anything up to minus 280-ish as far as Indiana making the playoffs is a really good bet. I don't see this team losing three games. 10-2 Big Ten team with the profile of Indiana being coming off two straight playoff appearances and being the defending national champs at 10-2 they're in. So I love the Hoosiers to make the playoffs for a third straight year.
0: College football handicapper Brad Powers joining us here courtesy of our Progressive guest line. You know, Brad, it's pretty wild to think that since Miami has joined the ACC over two decades ago, they've never won the ACC championship when it's not the SEC. It's not the Big Ten, right? So you look at it this year and up and down the futures market, they're the only odds-on favorite to win their conference. Now, Texas Tech, some books, is minus 105. But looking at the Canes, looking at their schedule, and looking at their talent, is there value on them to win this conference, even at a minus 135, minus 130 price?
2: I think there is. And I know people are like, why are we, you know, laying juice and having, you know, the sports books hold our money for 3-4 months? Because, you know, there's a reason for it. Number one, if we're just talking about who would be favored over who on a neutral, I got Miami more than a touchdown favorite over anybody else in the ACC. On top of it, you know, they have a more advantageous schedule than even last year. You know, the two teams that beat them and surprised them in the regular season, you know, SMU and Louisville, they don't play this year. And they get a lot of the other teams at home that can maybe pull an upset, whether it be a Virginia Tech, a Pitt, a Florida State. Toughest game is at Clemson early on. I still think, you know, Miami, you can bet that game right now. They're a touchdown favorite on the road. So they could still lose that one, be fine. I'm expecting it because, hell, it's one of my bigger bets that this offseason is Miami to win the ACC.
0: Do you, from your power rating standpoint, do you have Mensa as an upgrade over Beck? And if so, how big of an upgrade at the quarterback position?
2: Yeah, it's a good question. Maybe slight upgrade. I didn't do much, though, in that position group. Because, I mean, you got to respect, you know, Carson Beck's experience at the, you know, very top of college football. You know, a couple-year starter at Georgia. And then he had a solid, obviously, season last year for Miami. Where Mensa has obviously put up the numbers, but it has been Tulane and Duke. And so, you know, turnover issues. Last year, I think he led the nation in fumbles from the quarterback position. Got to clean that up. But he certainly gives them a little bit more mobility. And, you know, I like some of the play. I like them bringing his running mate Cooper Barcade over for some familiarity. You got Malachi Toney. I'm expecting Miami's offense with the exception of the offensive line, to be just as good, if not better, than last year.
0: Yeah, I don't know where they rank from a duo standpoint, wide receiver, Tony and Barkate, certainly top five, maybe top three. Anyone paired up with Jeremiah Smith, I'm going to put at number one, but it's a pretty dynamic duo that they've got down in Coral Gables, no doubt about it. Brad Powers joining us here at Brad Powers 7, where you can find him on social media. Let's stay in the ACC. Let's go from a team that made a run to the national championship to a team that, who the heck knows what's going to happen. It's been dysfunction after dysfunction. The latest news with some health concerns. Steve Belichick is now on leave there at North Carolina. What do we expect year two for the Tar Heels as they open up their season 21 days from today over in Dublin?
2: A disaster, which, I mean, is pretty much what it's been since the start of this whole thing. I think this year's team's better, even though they don't return hardly anybody and didn't do much in the portal as far as grabbing guys from the FBS level. Now, Belichick did a decent job grabbing some decent FCS prospects. We'll see how that translates. You look at the schedule. I mean, on top of everything that's going on off the field right now, the schedule, I mean, they play – obviously, TCU oversees a TCU team that completely destroyed them last year. I think a TCU team that's going to beat them, obviously, this year. We've seen movement in that game going from 6.5 to 7.5 in a lot of spots. I'm a part of that move. And then they got Clemson. They got Notre Dame. Well, those three opponents are in the first four games of the season. 1-3, and then you could have that, you know, sky is falling, Chicken Little type syndrome where, you know, okay, they're 1-3, lost to three better teams, but it really starts piling in on them. The noise will get so loud. This week I have bet under 4.5 wins for North Carolina, and been one of my bigger bets that I made this offseason. So you can still find it at a decent juice, and I think you can under 4.5 for the Tar Heels.
0: All right, 4.5. I saw some plus money out there. If you want to go under 4.5, ride with Brad on the dysfunction that is the North Carolina Tar Heels. They will be one of the 8 games in week 0. Brad, real quickly, of the other 7, anything right now? And I know these week 0, week 1 lines are always tough because they've been out for a while. They've been manipulated by folks like yourself. Anything that would jump out to you in the other 7 week 0 games still available on the board?
2: If you shop really hard, you can still find a 4 on Stanford. I think that, I mean, I'm not going to say best bet, but that's still pretty playable. I'm not loving what I'm hearing from Hawaii's camp. Stanford should have beaten Hawaii last year, and now you're flipping from going to the islands to home. And I think Stanford will be, you know, win the line of scrimmage. So not one of my favorite bets, but Stanford -4. You can find it right there at your friends at Circa.
0: Yep, so right behind. I just wanted to double check. While you were talking, I was like, maybe make sure. Yeah. Yep, it's still 4 behind me. I'll be at that game.
2: It's 5.5 in some shops. So again, wow. This board's a little bit still inefficient. We're about a week away from somebody just going through and wiping all that stuff out.
0: Yeah, so 4. If you want to join Brad there, Stanford laying 4. I'll be at that game. So I'm hoping for a good one, hoping for my Bows to take care of business. But I tend to agree with you. I think the revenge angle, I was at the game last year, and certainly Stanford looked like the more willing team there. All right, final one here. A team that has been getting a lot of buzz here as of late, I would say, is Oklahoma. John Mateer, year 2, healthy. Looks like He-Man. I don't know if that's a good thing or a bad thing. Oklahoma, are they a legit threat in the SEC?
2: I think so, because I think they're quite a bit better than last year's team. Keep in mind, Mateer, you know, after a hot start where he was the Heisman favorite, gets hurt, breaks his hand, and really is not the same. You know, I'm a big line of scrimmage guy, O-line, D-line. I think their O-line's improved. I think their D-line's top 5 in the country. I think their entire defense is going to be top 5 in the country. I trust Venables on that side of the ball. I think the offense is going to be a little bit better. They got to figure out who's going to be a running back. Schedule is their big, most difficult challenge, starting with that week 2 game against Michigan. But I like them to beat Michigan. And if they beat Michigan, I really love over 7.5. And I bet that this week, and I love it quite a bit.
0: Brad Powers, the best at BradPowers7covers.com. Brad, always appreciate it, man.
2: All right, thanks for having me.
0: There he is, Brad Powers. Hey, just a reminder, folks, the Circa Survivor documentary heating up in this week's episode is called Survival Mode. Week 10 arrives like a wrecking ball. A massive wave of elimination tears through the field, and players who thought they had figured it out suddenly don't. If you need to catch up on episodes, they're on YouTube right now. Just search VSiN Live. Every episode Wednesday, 9 p.m. Eastern, right here on VSiN.
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29: Tampa Bay won at Seattle 2-1. The Rays in the AL East still 4.5 games over the Yankees and 5 up on the Boston Red Sox. Red Sox won their 9th game in a row, 13-1 over the A's, who've dropped 9 straight. The Yankees in a late night won in 10 innings in a comeback against Atlanta 3-2. That ends the Braves' 8-game winning streak. Toronto held on 5-4 at Philadelphia. Cleveland's only 2 back of the White Sox in the AL Central after winning 8-2 at Chicago. Minnesota's only 2 games back there after a win at Milwaukee 8-6. The Cubs won their 5th straight, 6-4 at Kansas City. Arizona sent the Dodgers to a 7th straight loss, 4-3 on a 2-run homer in the bottom of the 9th off closer Edwin Diaz. Late night wins for Houston and San Francisco. And the Chiefs say quarterback Patrick Mahomes will likely miss their preseason opener next week coming off knee surgery.
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34: Daytime highs approaching 82 today. Under mainly sunny skies, northwest winds 5 to 10 miles per hour. Mainly clear skies again tonight. Lows level off around 63. I'm meteorologist Paul Frombly with your weatherology forecast on 95.3 and 99.1 The Score. 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
39: Amy, don't talk sports. You're embarrassing yourself.
0: Downtown Las Vegas, coming up in less than 15 minutes. Mike Palm will join us in studio. We'll get some of the stories from last night's Hall of Fame inductions for the Gambling Hall of Fame, which you can see down here at the Circa Sportsbook. We will also dive into a little bit of some college football later on in the hour, but we'll hit some baseball with Mike, too, as we will look at today's card. Do the Red Sox keep it rolling? Massive favorites today is Gage Jump, the man who can step in front of that wagon that is the Boston Red Sox, who have won 9 in a row, 27-3 over the last 30 games. Gage Jump gets a start for the old West Sacramento A's, who are, in a word, a disaster. So we will talk some baseball with Mike coming up in less than 15 minutes. But I hope you're like me and those juices, those college football, those NFL juices are flowing. Brad Powers, great stuff from him as always. Couple of best bets he did like, wasn't in love with, but if he was, I guess, forced to make a play, was liking Stanford minus the 4.